0: in favor of acquitting Clancy.
1: Fox is Brian Yenis. The prosecutor has not yet decided whether they will attempt to retry the case. A federal judge has extended the block against President Trump's executive order that's seeking to limit mail-in voting until September 10th. The administration has already asked the Supreme Court to lift the judge's temporary order. This comes as states prepare to send out ballots as we head into the midterms. The legal team for former Olympian David Hearn, who had been charged with vandalizing the reflecting pool near the Washington Monument, is seeking to have the case thrown out with prejudice, meaning charges would not be brought again. This coming after President Trump said dropping the charges against Hearn was a mistake.
2: The government has conceded that there is no probable cause to bring a case. There never was probable cause to be a case, and there never will be probable cause to be a case.
1: Hearn's attorney, Norman Eisman, D.C. U.S. Attorney Jeanine Pirro dropped the charges after saying information related to the case was withheld. 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
4: Former Kentucky Governor Matt Bevin will spend 60 days in jail and has been denied bond. Bevin arrested Thursday for contempt of court in connection to an ongoing child support case involving his estranged adopted son, Jonah.
5: He has over and over again demonstrated a complete disregard and utter disrespect for this court.
4: Jefferson County Family Court Judge Angela Johnson, an arrest warrant issued back in June when Bevin failed to show up to court in person. Bevin arrested after a 911 caller informed police that he was an extra on the set of a Christmas movie being shot in Bourbon County. Two Louisville Metro Public Works employees fired after a deadly incident in February when a woman was killed after being picked up by a claw from a garbage truck when crews were clearing debris. Workers saying they did not see her wrapped in a blanket in what appeared to be a pile of debris. A third worker would have also been fired for violating policies that require workers to follow certain safety standards, department rules, and ethical guidelines, but they retired during the investigation. I'm Sean Gallagher.
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0: It's interesting, the circle of life, is I will often take a peek at emails during the break. And one will be, my son just died, my wife just got cancer, my father is in hospice, we're expecting him to go today. And another one will be, since I've encouraged people to brag on their kids, that somebody's son just got promoted in the Air Force, or somebody's daughter just got accepted to a nursing program, or somebody else just started a company or got the job of their dreams, or whatever else. And it is, as I said, I think it's the circle of life, and it just depends on which day, whether you're the bug or you're the windshield, I suppose. And we don't always know which of those is going to be which. The Federalist Sean Fleetwood wrote a piece on the establishment turning their back on Ken Paxton, saying that Senate Republicans have spent years building a political apparatus that works not to their voters' benefit, but to their own benefit. It's a good old boys club where the status quo of doing the bare minimum is considered sacrosanct. And this is what Mitch McConnell represents. This is what John Cornyn represents. This is what Bill Cassidy represents. And look, it's going to be painful. I said it earlier, and I will say it many times again. It's going to be painful to fix this problem. There is a surgical removal of this cancer in the body politic. We can continue on the way we were continuing with Bushes and McCains and Romneys. But that's not how we're going to get the country we want. We unfortunately are in a situation where we have Republicans who, if they don't get their way, will work against us and work for Democrats. It's binary. Once you get through the primary, it's a Republican or a Democrat that's going to win. And what you see very clearly is the establishment Republicans, the Karl Rove Republicans, if they're not the nominee, they're going to work for the Democrats. I will say, to his credit, Dan Crenshaw has been very consistent after losing his primary to support Republican candidates. I don't know if he has encouraged people to support Steve Toth. I don't know that. But I do know that every time someone has sent me something, he has been consistent. And that's what we should expect of everyone. When you vote for Donald Trump or Ted Cruz or John Cornyn or Ken Paxton or any other Republican, you expect that they believe as you do, that we share the same values. And that we're not like the Democrats. They are different. They want Democrat socialist stuff. That isn't just what we say to acquire power. That isn't just what we say because we think people want to hear that. We believe that. And when we say we believe in these values and we don't want those people running the country, that should mean something. And the moment you don't win your own election and you basically start working against the candidate we have chosen, it tells me a lot about, it validates the decision we made not to support you. Sean Fleetwood writes in The Federalist, whenever an establishment-backed crony wins the Republican nomination in any given primary, conservative voters are told to fall in line and back the party's candidate. No questions asked. But when Republican voters nominate a grassroots candidate who will actually fight for their interests, those same establishment voices are more than happy to leave that candidate out to dry. Fleetwood writes, Cornyn's childish behavior since losing re-election is all but confirmation of this. No longer having to pretend to be someone he's not, the senior senator has openly trashed Paxton, refused to campaign or fundraise on his behalf, and become a regular thorn in the side of the Trump administration. Similar antics by outgoing establishment allies Tom Tillis of North Carolina, Bill Cassidy of Louisiana, also fit into this category. While pretending otherwise, Senate Republicans' biggest gripe with Paxton isn't his personal issues or campaign style. It's that he dared to challenge one of their do-nothing foot soldiers and won. Senate Republicans have spent years building a political apparatus that works not to their voters' benefit, but to their own. It's a good old boys club where the status quo of doing the bare minimum is considered sacrosanct. A challenger like Paxton, who has a track record of acting on his voters' wishes, seeks to disrupt that dynamic, which is why the establishment has virtually no interest in seeing him win. In their eyes, Senate Republicans have worked too long and too hard, cementing their entrenched system, to just hand it over to outsiders like Paxton. They will do whatever it takes to keep it in power. And if that means surrendering Texas and the Senate to Democrats in the short term, then so be it. And I'll go back to the story, and forgive me if you heard me tell it again and again because it's important. The year was 2010. There was a doctor named Todd Akin, and he beat the establishment Republican for the Missouri primary for the U.S. Senate. Akin wins the primary against Karl Rove's candidate. Karl Rove has to win because he also gets paid to influence these people, and he can't influence what was before MAGA called a Tea Party. So Dr. Todd Akin is running against Claire McCaskill, the sitting senator, and he's leading. And he was asked a question about rape and abortion. He's pro-life. Claire McCaskill is not. He's asked a question about rape. And he said, if the rape claim turns out to be legitimate, then, and he finishes the sentence. Well, that was the worst of the Me Too. That was the idea that he had said that someone could claim rape that wouldn't be rape. Well, we know that does happen. His point was, you can't just scream rape and then there's an abortion, because we know that some women will say that they were raped because they're embarrassed that they got pregnant. Tawana Brawley, who Al Sharpton got famous over, claimed that she had been raped by these white men and left out in the N-word, put smeared in poop on her back. Turned out she had just run away with her boyfriend for a few days and needed to come up with an excuse. We had the stripper in North Carolina who claimed that she'd been raped, but she hadn't, but she'd been away from her kids and she was afraid she was going to lose custody. But what did Karl Rove do? He worked hard with the Democrats to defeat the Tea Party Republican. Folks, we've got a real challenge here, because we're not just battling Democrats. We are battling the establishment that the Democrats are part of, but so are the Republican candidates like Cornyn, like Mitch McConnell, like Tom Tillis in North Carolina, like Cassidy, who was defeated in his own primary. They're going to tell you you're idiots. They're going to tell you you can't win in November, and maybe sometimes they'll be right. But doing the right thing is the right thing to do. Football is here. I'm fired up. You're fired up. And DraftKings is fired up. Now live in all 50 states. 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
7: A deadlocked jury. I'm Lisa Lucera, Fox News. The jury in the Lindsey Clancy case deliberated for more than 6 hours before telling the judge they could not reach a verdict.
8: My job is to set aside our feelings and focus solely on the facts. The facts are Lindsey Clancy killed her 3 children, and the evidence suggested to us that she was in control of her actions when she committed those homicides.
7: Plymouth County DA Timothy Cruz, Clancy's attorney Kevin Reddington had made an unsuccessful last-minute appeal to the state Supreme Court, arguing one juror was not following the law when it came to reasonable doubt. He says the other 11 jurors voted to acquit. Reddington says his client has been very brave through the trial.
9: She grieves the loss of those 3 children, Cora, Dawson, and Callan.
7: The prosecutor has not determined whether he will retry the case. U.S. sanctions announced as part of the ongoing effort to isolate Iran economically.
10: The U.S. Treasury accuses a Turkish financial institution of knowingly offering banking services to Iranian financial entities, including those already under U.S. sanctions, specifically enabling Iran to transfer oil revenues from China to Turkey, allowing them to then be converted to cash and gold. The new sanctions on Golden Global Investment Bank are part of operations Economic Outcast, aiming to sever Iran's financial lifelines.
7: Fox's Lisa Brady. Last week, the U.S. targeted the operations of an Egyptian bank in the UAE, but stopped short of sanctions. Israel has freed 4 more prisoners from Lebanon held in Israel as part of a deal between the countries. In return, Lebanon agreed to search for the bodies of Jewish Lebanese citizens who disappeared during the country's civil war decades ago. Serena and Venus Williams are out of the U.S. Open women's doubles. The sisters blew a 5-0 lead, losing in a match tiebreaker. 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
12: After a woman was killed when picked up and put into a garbage truck February, 2 Louisville Metro Public Works employees were fired for violating policies that required them to follow certain safety standards, department rules, and ethical guidelines. A 3rd employee would have been retired during the investment into the incident. Workers say they didn't notice that woman wrapped in a blanket and what appeared to be a pile of debris, which they were picking up in vacant lots and alleys. Former Kentucky Governor Matt Bevin was in a Jefferson County courtroom Friday, and family court judge issued a 60-day jail sentence with bail being denied. An arrest warrant was out for Bevin on contempt of court. That's after he failed to appear in person for a hearing in an ongoing child support case involving his estranged adopted son. Bevin was arrested Thursday after a 911 caller said he was acting as an extra on the set for a Christmas movie filmed in Paris. I'm Lee Mowen.
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25: For the mayor of New York City and Chicago, President Trump made it clear 2 weeks ago. We're going to double down and triple down on sanctuary cities.
26: ICE will now have a larger budget than all but 15 of the world's militaries. Its four-year total is more than every military except for the United States and China. This is a direct assault on the civil liberties of all Americans and will fundamentally undermine our rights.
27: I tremble at the thought of giving.
0: It's not a direct assault on my civil liberties. Your presence here is a direct assault on my civil liberties.

day like today, I want folks to know we have your back and we'll continue to come back and do what we can to protect our diverse communities, to protect the spirit that defines the best of this city and our state, and to push back against this cruelty, to push back against this cruelty that is being perpetuated by the President of the United States.

I'm off to Yokohama for the red, white, and blue. My country and you. Goodbye, Mama. I'm off to Yokohama just to teach all those Japs the Yanks are no saps.

0: Day in 1945, Fleet Admiral Chester W. Nimitz signed the instrument of surrender with Japan that ended World War II. Nimitz was born in 1885, the descendant of German pioneer settlers of Fredericksburg. Of course you knew that. And if you didn't, you should. There's a wonderful museum in his honor there. He was named Commander-in-Chief of the Pacific Fleet shortly after Japan's 1941 attack on Pearl Harbor, and later Commander-in-Chief of Pacific Ocean areas as well, with authority over the entire Pacific Theater except for General Douglas MacArthur's Southwest Pacific Sector and the inactive Southeast. Nimitz coordinated the offensive that brought the Japanese to unconditional surrender. He signed the peace treaty aboard the battleship Missouri in Tokyo Bay. Nimitz, no, it's not on Netflix. Well, it's probably on Netflix somewhere. Please don't interrupt. Nimitz later spent 2 years as commander-in-chief of the U.S. fleet and also served as a roving ambassador for the United Nations and chairman of the Presidential Commission on Internal Security and Individual Rights. He died in 1966. In 1964, a local citizens group established the Fleet Admiral Chester W. Nimitz Memorial Naval Museum in the old Nimitz Hotel in Fredericksburg, Texas. The project evolved into the National Museum of the Pacific War. What a wonderful tribute, not just to Nimitz, but to all of our grandfathers who served in the Pacific Theater. I told you the story recently when Phil Garner was posthumously inducted into the Astros Hall of Fame just a few weeks ago, that I met his father at the RCC on December 7th of 2013. We had just been open a couple of months, and I come up with this harebrained scheme that we're going to honor World War II veterans, and it being December 7th, which, of course, a day which will live in infamy, set off World War II. And so I said, I would like to invite our World War II veterans to come out and be honored and wear anything that you wore, whether it's a cap. A lot of folks will still wear their caps, whether it's a cap or anything else that you have. And if you didn't serve in World War II, but you are of that generation, we'll also call it Grandparents Day. So come out and let us honor you. How long has it been since you've been out? And folks my age, bring mom and dad out with you. So what was that, 70 years at that point after World War II? And we had more than 10. I think we had 12 World War II veterans. And one was this little fellow who comes up, and he's still he's stuffed into his that light tan marine, that light tan uniform. Some of you will know what that's called. I don't. But, you know, there were bulges in the belly and the thighs and all that because he's a lot older now. And he handed me a book that he had written about it. And he said, "You know my son." And, of course, it was Phil Garner. It was Phil Garner's dad. So I called Phil Garner on the way home and I said, "You didn't tell me your dad's a World War II veteran." He said, "Oh, you met him, I guess." And he said, I said, "Yes." And he said, "Well, he's a big fan of yours." So the book was about the Pacific Fleet and all that had occurred there. If you have not been to Fredericksburg and you live in Texas, I should make a list of the 10 things you ought to do. Now, I can already hear a number of people. "It ain't what it used to be. Too many people move there. Too many people move and got too expensive. Nobody likes it no more." The old Yogi Berra. Nobody goes there anymore. It's too busy. Yeah, it is changing. It is. Some for the good, some for the bad. Sure, it's not the sleepy little town it always was, but it's beautiful. And the things that made Fredericksburg great are largely, in effect, still there. It's a wonderful town, and there's some wonderful history, and it's a unique part of Texas. And while you're there, our show sponsors that started over on I-10 years ago, Little Bitty Boot Store, I went over and visited them, and one day they let me know that they've bought a space on Heights Boulevard, and they're going to open up there. Okay. And then they keep opening the little, they keep buying the little shops next to them, a bead shop and a weirdo shop and a psychedelic shop and a whatever else, because it is Heights Boulevard. And this old building that probably would have been a boot store 100 years ago, they end up taking up almost the entirety of it and buying the building. And now everybody, Cal McNair takes the Texans over to get them. If you remember when C.J. Stroud had his boots made, took him to Republic Boot Company. They made all the cheerleaders' boots, those red sparkly boots. They made all of those. Anyway, so Chris Conrad is a Texas history buff, and he finds a little property in Johnson City that is a winery, that is a castle, and there's a winery attached, and they have fallen on hard times, and he buys that and restores the whole thing. And it's the neatest, coolest thing. You can stay at the hotel. They have events there. It's a castle. It's a big castle. I mean, if you remember the castle they walk up on in, was it Life of Brian? Where is it? Which is the Knights That Go Knee, Ramon? Is it the Holy Grail where they come up and they're looking down on them from the side of the walls of the castle? Remember they go galloping up? Remember they go galloping up on their stick? There's that scene right there. Yeah. So it looks like that. It looks like that castle. It's a really, really cool thing. It's hard to get people out of their norm of remember that it's there. But people I've sent who actually go and see it are blown away. Of course, you can get custom boots made there. You can sample wine. You can drink wine. You can buy wine. You can stay there. It's really cool. We've had a number of listeners who I did not realize, who I knew as working men in the greater Houston area, who retired, and they and their wives are enjoying, you know, Central Texas in Johnson City, which is where this is, and the surrounding area, Fredericksburg area. They're all pretty close to all of that, and they're absolutely loving it. You know who lives out there now? He doesn't like to be called Asphalt Andy, but that was a great name. His wife didn't like that name. But when I came up with Asphalt Andy, I said, this might not be Mattress Mac, but this is it, man. You're going to get every asphalt contract. And he came back because the head of his crew was named Pete. And he said, and what? Are you going to send Pothole Pete out? I said, oh, write that down. His wife thought it was horrible. I thought it was fantastic. Anyway, I think they sold the company, and he lives out there. He's not even 50 years old. You know, when people sell the company and retire at that age, they either within a year are back working, or 10 years later, when they're not as young and spry as they used to be, they wake up and go, wait a second, that was too young to retire. I shouldn't have done that. And now you go looking for stuff, and you're like, what is AI? Wait. The phone's not attached to the wall anymore because the world has changed on that.
1: Ladies and gentlemen, Elvis has left the building. Thank you and good night.
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6: A mistrial. I'm Deborah Valentine, Fox News. The Lindsay Clancy triple murder trial ends in a mistrial after a single juror allegedly refused to budge. Fox's Brian Yannis reports from Plymouth, Massachusetts.
7: This jury sent a final note saying that, quote, with a heavy heart, they could not reach a unanimous decision in deciding whether or not Lindsay Clancy was criminally responsible for killing her three children. After court, District Attorney Tim Cruz said the trial was not about the mental health care system. It was about Clancy's three children, Cora, Dawson, and Callan. The DA would not say if they're going to retry the case, but he said this.
8: The facts are Lindsay Clancy killed her three children, and the evidence suggested to us that she was in control of her actions when she committed those homicides.
7: Clancy's attorney, Kevin Reddington, filed an emergency appeal to the state's Supreme Judicial Court to try to stop today's mistrial declaration. It was denied.
6: It's unclear if there will be a retrial. Clancy remains held at Tewksbury Hospital in Massachusetts. A California LGBTQ activist is under arrest after allegedly threatening President Trump. Here's Fox's Matt Finn.
9: Federal investigators say this anti-Trump activist called the White House Correspondents' Dinner shooter a hero and used his social media platforms to make repeated calls for President Trump to be killed. A federal indictment reads that in March, Benjamin Azariah Southworth posted a video on Instagram and said, kill Donald Trump, kill that mother-blanking pedophile in the White House, kill that traitor of the United States Constitution. The federal complaint reads the suspect has a personal website that sells Kill Trump stickers. Southworth says he's been nominated for an award from the gay community and calls himself an artivist.
6: Southworth is facing federal charges. 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
11: Following his Thursday arrest, former Kentucky Governor Matt Bevin was in court yesterday. He was ordered to serve 60 days in jail and denied bail. An arrest warrant was out for contempt of court after Bevin failed to appear in person for a hearing in an ongoing child support case involving his estranged adopted son, Jonah Bevin. He's said to have been acting as an extra on the set of a Christmas movie shot in Bourbon County when arrested. Jefferson County Family Court Judge Angela Johnson said she might reduce Bevin's jail time after 30 days if he demonstrates improvement. Meantime, hot weather was spotted across Louisville all week, causing more than 100 JCPS bus drivers to call out due to excessive heat that lacked AC on the buses. Only 35% of the buses have AC, some buses reaching an inside temperature of 99 degrees by mid-morning. I'm Lee Mowen.
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5: Deborah Valentine. A judge Friday declaring a mistrial in the Lindsey Clancy triple murder trial after jurors deadlocked. Fox's Brian Yenis reports.
6: The state's Supreme Court denied a defense emergency appeal to stop the mistrial. Clancy's attorney Kevin Reddington argued the judge should have replaced a lone holdout juror who had doubt but refused to follow the law on reasonable doubt.
5: A status conference is planned for September 29th. Clancy remains at a state medical and psychiatric hospital. A surprising 162,000 jobs added to U.S. payrolls for August, according to the U.S. Labor Department. Fox's Peter Ducey has more from the White House.
7: A stronger economy could be a plus for Republican midterm candidates. The Iran conflict, TBD.
5: Unemployment remains steady at 4.1%. Revisions added 55,000 jobs to June and July payrolls. 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
14: Jury reaches impasse. I'm Roxanne Evans, Fox News. The judge in the Massachusetts trial declared a mistrial today after the jury failed again to reach a verdict in Lindsay Clancy's court case for strangling her 3 young children to death, something she admitted. Fox's Brian Yenis outside the courthouse in Plymouth.
15: After 40 hours of deliberations over 6.5 days, this jury delivered a final note saying that with a heavy heart, they could not reach a unanimous decision as to whether Lindsay Clancy was criminally responsible for killing her 3 children. Clancy's attorney, Kevin Reddington, filed an emergency appeal to the state's Supreme Judicial Court to try to stop today's mistrial declaration. It was denied. Reddington claimed the judge should have investigated and replaced a lone male juror who Reddington says was identified in a jury note as someone who had doubt but refused to follow the law on reasonable doubt. Reddington said the jury was split 11-1 in favor of acquitting Clancy.
14: Prosecutors must decide whether to try Clancy again. Again, dismiss the charges or try to reach a plea deal. Meantime, she remains in a psychiatric hospital. A watchdog report alleges President Trump's former labor secretary drank on the job, misused funds, and oversaw a toxic work environment.
16: A report from the Labor Department's Office of Inspector General alleges former labor secretary Lori Chavez-Dreamer engaged in an inappropriate relationship with a member of her security detail and repeatedly directed staff to perform personal tasks on government time. It also accuses her of inappropriately combining personal and official travel, of violating the department's alcohol policies, and failing to report gifts. The report cites more than 500 documents, images, and videos, and includes interviews with dozens of current and former department staffers. Kristen Goodwin, Fox News.
14: She resigned in April amid misconduct allegations. 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
17: After a woman was killed when picked up and put into a garbage truck February, 2 Louisville Metro Public Works employees were fired for violating policies that required them to follow certain safety standards, department rules, and ethical guidelines. A third employee would have been retired during the investment into the incident. Workers say they didn't notice that woman wrapped in a blanket and what appeared to be a pile of debris, which they were picking up in vacant lots and alleys. Former Kentucky Governor Matt Bevin was in a Jefferson County courtroom Friday, and family court judge issued a 60-day jail sentence with bail being denied. An arrest warrant was out for Bevin on contempt of court. That's after he failed to appear in person for a hearing in an ongoing child support case involving his estranged adopted son. Bevin was arrested Thursday after a 911 caller said he was acting as an extra on the set-for Christmas movie filmed in Paris. I'm Lee Mowen.
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14: Deadlocked. I'm Deborah Valentine, Fox News. Massachusetts Judge William Sullivan declaring a mistrial in the triple murder trial of Lindsey Clancy. Fox's Brian Yenis with the latest from Plymouth.
15: District Attorney Tim Cruz said this trial was not about the mental health care system. It was about Clancy's 3 children, Cora, Dawson, and Callan. The state Supreme Court denied a defense emergency appeal to stop the mistrial. Clancy's attorney Kevin Reddington argued the judge should have replaced a lone holdout juror who had doubt but refused to follow the law on reasonable doubt. Reddington says the jury was split 11-1 for acquittal and later blasted that holdout male juror outside court. The DA has not said if they will retry this case, but in the meantime, Lindsey Clancy remains at the psychiatric hospital until that decision is ultimately made.
14: Clancy remains at the Tewksbury Hospital, a state-run medical and psychiatric facility, awaiting a status hearing in the case that is scheduled for September 29th. A one-time gay Christian podcaster from Los Angeles is charged with making repeated social media threats against President Trump.
16: Federal investigators say this anti-Trump activist hailed the White House Correspondents' Dinner shooter as a hero and used his social media platforms to make repeated calls for President Trump to be killed. A federal indictment reads that in March, Benjamin Azariah Southworth posted a video on Instagram and said, "Kill Donald Trump, kill that mother-blanking pedophile in the White House, kill that traitor of the United States Constitution." The federal complaint reads the suspect has a personal website that also sells Kill Trump stickers. He also allegedly posted a video of himself transporting into the Oval Office and raising a knife to the president. Southworth is federally charged with threats against the president, cyberstalking, and harassing communications.
14: Fox's Matt Finn reporting. 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
17: Here's the just the unfortunate reality of the way the law was written, and it was very clever. The goal was to get the money to governors because people trust governors to use the money correctly more than they trust anybody else.
18: Dr. Mehmet Oz was joined by Congressman Andy Barr Friday to talk health care across the Commonwealth. The CDC administrator said the money for rural health care is in Governor Andy Beshear's hands. He went on to say this money cannot be used to build new hospitals, only to invest in the existing ones. The state secured $212 million through the Rural Health Transformation Program for said hospitals. Wildcats football returns this afternoon at Kroger Field. Kentucky hosting Youngstown State. Kickoffs at 1 o'clock today. Meantime, Louisville opens the season in Nashville Sunday evening versus Ole Miss.
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2: Thunderstorms take over our area, as a few of these storms could also be on the strong to severe side. High temperatures will be into low to mid 90s, feeling like over 100 degrees at times. Moving into your Saturday evening, we'll still see a few showers and thunderstorms across our area, and they will clear out generally during the overnight with overnight lows into the mid to upper 60s. From the WKYT First Alert Weather Center, I'm meteorologist Ben Bennett.
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7: News, I'm Roxanne Evans. A mistrial in the Lindsey Clancy murder case after jurors deadlocked on charges against the Massachusetts mother who killed her three children. The defense called for the removal of one holdout juror.
8: Clancy's attorney Kevin Reddington argued the judge should have replaced a lone holdout juror who had doubt but refused to follow the law on reasonable doubt. Reddington says the jury was split 11-1 for acquittal and later blasted that holdout male juror.
7: Fox's Brian Yenis. A status hearing is set for September 29th. U.S. Central Command says the U.S. recently struck Iranian Revolutionary Guard Corps targets. Fox's Christina Coleman.
9: They say the strikes follow recent attempted attacks by Iran against commercial shipping in the Strait of Hormuz and military service members.
7: The U.S. added 162,000 jobs in August. 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

0: 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Today we'll be covering the topic, I'm 55, am I behind? We're going to have an honest conversation about catching up if you need to catch up. This isn't a show about regret, it's about what comes next. So joining us, Mike Johnson, and here's our host, Tom Dupree.
1: Today's show is for anyone who is 55 or close to it and has started doing the math on retirement, and the math is making you nervous. Not what you should have done differently. What do you do now? How do you look at what you have, understand what it can produce, and build a retirement income plan for the life you're actually going to live? That's what we're covering today.
2: I've seen it. I know you've seen it. People that we've been able to help over the years, they come in and they're late getting started, yep. Putting stuff back. I can think of probably a half dozen clients that we have that this fit their situation
1: right.
2: 15 years ago, 10 years ago. And you look at what they've been able to do and accomplish over that time. Want to kind of take it from the building blocks and kind of get into some specifics on it. But the first piece, we did a show on this a couple weeks ago. It was one of the evergreen. There's no magic number to retirement. It's not $1 million. It's not 500,000. It might be more. It might be less. But it all depends on your expenses.
1: Right.
2: And what you're looking at there, you call that the income gap. So in retirement, you're going to have sources of income. Might be Social Security. Might be pension. And then you have whatever you're able to withdraw from your investment portfolio. When you look at the fixed income coming in and what your expenses are, whatever that difference is, that's the income gap.
1: Yeah.
2: That's what you need. Ideally, that's what your investment portfolio covers. So that way you're able to live retirement the way that you want. Now, a side note, you control what you can control in finance. One of the biggest things you do have some control over are expenses. Now, some expenses.
1: The biggest thing you have control over.
2: Yeah. And the expenses, controlling the expenses, lead to the ability to contribute to something because that's your excess cash flow.
1: Right.
2: That's your raw fuel to be able to actually build something over time. And so in retirement, you look at, you have to go into it knowing what your expenses are. That's an exercise that everybody should do. That's an exercise that we can help people with. Now, we don't do the line item budgeting for people, but what we do help them do is look at cash flow analysis and have a reasonable

0: 55 never catches up with what the 25 right. did.
1: But today's show,
0: it's not about that.
1: It's okay if you're running behind, because we have a way that we can help you
0: exactly
1: make it all hopefully work.
0: Thank you for pulling that back on track.
2: There you go.
1: That's my job.
2: That's what she does.
0: But so let's look at age 55. Let's look at avenues that you have, and we'll keep this. Let's keep it real simple. Let's just look at 401ks, IRAs / Roth IRAs. Right. So the 401k for 2026, if you're over 50, and then I'll give another little caveat to this, but simply, if you're over 50, you have a catch up, and you're able to do. To contribute $32,500 a year to your 401k. There's a thing, it's called a super catch up, and this is just an odd benefit that they put in. But from age 60 to 63, there's a higher limit. There's an additional, and that takes up to $35,750 a year. For an IRA or a Roth IRA, if you're over 50, that's $8,600 a year that you can contribute. So let's stay in that vein for a minute. Let's play a what if scenario. So if you're 55 and one person contributing to max out that 401k, that works out to $2,708 a month right. that you're contributing. If you do that, so that's $32,500 a year at a 6% rate of return, which is a reasonably conservative
2: yeah.
0: rate of return.
2: We're happy to have 6% most years.
0: It just depends. Yeah. You know, you're going to have some years that, like last year that was exceptional. Yeah. Year to date's been really good. But you're going to have some down years in there too. But if you just figure a 6% rate of return, in 10 years, that comes out to $443,000.
2: Yeah.
0: Now, we said there's no magic number. So let's translate that just a little bit further. Right. What does that mean in terms of income? So that would work out, and these are gross numbers before tax. So that would work out to an additional basically $1,500 a month
2: yeah.
0: in income that you could draw from the portfolio
2: right.
0: at a 4% rate of withdrawal rate.
2: Yep.
0: So if you're looking at, okay, you've got Social Security at this, maybe you have a pension plus this, which would be hopefully fill in that income gap.
2: The pension could either be taken as a pension or maybe lump sum.
0: Maybe lump sum.
2: And invested.
0: So right.
2: You have options there with the pension.
0: That's right. That's right. And listeners, go back. We did a whole segment on pension and Social Security too. Different options that you have and things to consider.
1: And those are all posted on our website at dupreefinancial.com/podcast. You can find them there, and they're all listed by title, so it'll be easy to find what you want to listen to.
0: There you go. And so back on this, so one person contributing, that would come out to about $443,000 over 10 years. That equates to $1,500 a month in income. Now, let's say it's a husband and wife,
2: yep.
0: and they both are able to max out their 401k.
2: Yes.
0: That's an annual contribution of almost $65,000. Now, when you take it like that, that's a big number. You know, it's kind of like the fitness thing. You know, I want to get to this level of fitness, but when you break it down,
2: yeah.
0: So that comes out to $5,416 a month. If you're, and this is contributing into the 401k, and we'll break this out a little further. But at a 6% rate of return, in 10 years. That's at $888,000 in 10 years.
2: Yes.
0: That equates to almost $3,000 a month
2: right.
0: in additional income. We have seen this play out in real life.
2: That's if it's throwing off 4%. You could potentially get it to throw off more.
0: That is pulling out 4%.
2: 4%.
0: Yeah. Now, if you throw in on top of that, like an employer match,

0: which that is free money. You know, you put in X, they're going to match it, free money, 100% return guaranteed right out of the gate. Without question, you should always contribute to the employer plan at least up to the match, because that's just free money. Do it, bar none, without question. Yeah. But if you include an employer match, those numbers start looking a little better even than what we did. I mean, you're looking at $1,600 a month or $3,300 a month. So you compound on top of that. So, and again, it has to do with expenses. It has to do with what you're able to cut. You have to generate free cash flow, after expense cash flow.
1: That's what free cash flow is defined as.
0: That's right.
1: Money after expenses.
0: Money after expenses. And so look at your financial situation. Where do you have the ability to cut, to put back into an investment plan? Now, you have the employer portion, which is most people, that would be pre-tax. Sometimes it might make sense to do it as a Roth. A lot of plans are offering Roth 401ks now. And we could help you discern which makes the most sense in your case.
1: And a Roth 401k can be rolled into a Roth.
0: That's right. Yeah. Yep. And it's just like a Roth IRA. It goes in after tax, but the growth is tax-free.
1: Right.
0: So if you're in a lower tax bracket, then it makes makes sense to contribute to a Roth, 401k or IRA if you can.
1: Yeah.
0: So you have a lot going for you at age 55. Hopefully your income, you've got some good earnings. Expenses hopefully are peaking or going down. You know, you might have some coming off the payroll. But then you look at expenses in retirement. A lot of the things you read, it's just off the cuff, you need X times your annual income saved up. That's how they usually say it. It's saved up in a portfolio.
2: What's the, it's like... Seven is
0: very
2: general number.
0: Very general number.
2: And not specific to each individual situation.
0: Exactly. It's not looking at your cash flow. It's not. There's so many specifics that it doesn't take into account. And this is what's interesting. In retirement, a lot of times your expenses go down. So you have certain expenses right now. It might be, fuel. It could be... clothes or a number of different things.
1: Eating out
0: because you don't have time and you're just looking for convenience.
1: Insurance.
0: Absolutely.
1: Types of insurance.
0: Absolutely. Well, on insurance, term policies, just let's look at the most basic type. Term policies, if you don't have any debt, so if your mortgage is paid off, you might not need that term policy. It might not make sense. Yeah. So, there are ways to cut expenses. So if you're able to put back into the retirement plan, build up something, and then when retirement comes, if your expenses aren't what you initially thought they would be, then the whole cash flow thing has changed. The whole thing is improved. Now,
1: had clients retire comfortably on $400,000, and we've also had clients struggle with $2 million. The difference wasn't the portfolio. The difference was expenses. What do you actually need to live? Because the answer to that question determines everything about whether or not your retirement is going to work. And you and I can think of some people.
0: Absolutely.
1: That, you know, have quite a bit, and yet they don't have that much. And they've lived on it really well.
0: Yes. And that cuts to wealth versus riches. You know,
1: yes.
0: being wealthy. And this is why we don't want people to feel discouraged if they feel like they're getting a late start.
1: Yep.
0: You still have the opportunity to be wealthy legitimately wealthy.
1: Yes.
0: Which means you're able to live within your means, and you're not constantly worrying about running out of money. Mm-hmm. And you can have people that on paper, you would say they're rich, but because of expenses, you know, the numbers don't match up to that.
1: That's right.
0: And we have a lot of wealthy clients by that definition, because they are able to do what they want to do. And they live within their means. Like you said, we have some clients that have $400,000 and they are doing exactly what they want. They've lived the life they want to live.
1: Yeah.
0: And and it runs the whole gamut, all the way through. But at 55, you might feel like you're late getting started. And when you feel like that, the first thing you do is nothing. Yeah. That's just human nature. You're it's intimidating, and you just get stuck. If you feel like you're in that position, give us a call. We'll talk to you. We'll look at your situation, and I think you'd be pleasantly surprised at the opportunities you have moving forward.
1: Well, you'll like sitting there looking at Mike because he's cute.
2: Oh my!
0: Oh shucks!
2: Listen to you, but you know the thing about it is, in retirement, the math works very differently than it does when you're working. It's not just because you're cutting expenses; it's because you're invested for where you are in life. And you're not investing the same way you did at 35, which you hopefully were investing at that time. But if you weren't, we can help you now.
0: Yeah.
2: We can help you get on track and get it figured out. All right, we got a couple of minutes. We got a little bit more to cover before we go to break.
0: So on the investing side, while you're still with the employer, you can do while you're still working. So let's say you started doing this. You come in, you talk with us at 55. We lay out a plan for you. You might have some going into a 401k. You might have some going into a regular investment account. We can help you manage certain assets. And we can even give advice on the 401ks, even if we can't manage
1: it. Even if we don't manage it.
0: We had calls this morning where we're doing that with for some clients. They have an employer plan that we can't manage, but they are our clients. And so we're able to give
1: Fidelity,
0: them advice.
1: We actually can manage it if it's a 401k.
0: In some of them, especially if it's the 403b at UK.
1: Right.
0: They give that option. But you have more investment options than you might be aware of, and you can formulate a plan so you can see where you are today, where you want to go, how do we get there, and you know, what's And what we set up in those plans is kind of the guardrails. Yeah. You know, here's kind of baseline where this might get you to, but then we'll mid-course correct when things change.
2: If you're in your 50s and you've been carrying the question around, am I behind? Is it too late? What can I do actually now? That conversation starts with one phone call. Give us a call at 859-233-0400. You can also schedule an appointment directly on the homepage of our website at DupreeFinancial.com. 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
14: Area Alving or a mistrial in the Lindsey Clancy triple murder trial. Fox's Brian Yenis in Plymouth, Massachusetts says it was over a single juror.
15: District Attorney Tim Cruz said this trial was not about the mental health care system. It was about the cruel and calculated murder of three children.
16: Our priority has always been to fight for Cora, for Dawson, and for Callen.
14: Status hearing will be held this month to determine if there is going to be a retrial. We will head into Labor Day weekend with a stronger than expected jobs report, but President Trump isn't surprised.
17: They announced 162,000 jobs, new jobs, which was about five times more than the projection.
14: Unemployment nationally holds steady at 4.1%. 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
13: Team USA defeated Team China 94-61 in their tournament opener at the FIBA World Cup on Friday. Caitlin Clark had 14 points and 11 assists to lead the way. Ryan Howard scored 14 points and Jackie Young added 12. The U.S. have now won 31 straight World Cup games dating back to 2006. 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

0: Welcome back to the Financial Hour of the Tom Dupree Show, brought to you by Dupree Financial Group, where we make your money work for you. This hour, we're talking about I'm 55, am I behind, and how you can have an honest conversation about catching up. Joining us, Mike Johnson, and here's our host, Tom Dupree.
1: In this segment, we're going to talk about the income plan. How do you get that money that you've saved and invested and make it produce income? We're going to talk about how to calculate the gap between what this throws off and what Social Security pays you, how to do Social Security, how to maximize it, and the specific steps that will help you start building a portfolio that produces reliable income. So
2: let's first start with the baseline. Why an income portfolio? So most people think in terms of averages. If you ask somebody, well, what's been the average return of the stock market? Most people would get it in the ballpark. They'd say, oh, somewhere in 9%. And that's pretty right. Darn close. Depending on the how far back you go, that's right in the sweet spot. Say 9-10%.
1: Yeah.
2: But let's look at what average really means when you're looking at the stock market. I have a real interesting chart, and it shows the annual return of the S&P 500 from 1950 through 2025. And that average is about 9%. How many years did it actually hit? And we're going to cut it a little slack. We're not even going to say, did it hit 9%? How many years did it actually hit between 5 and 10%?
1: 12.
2: Close. 6.
1: That wasn't close.
2: It was close. Hey, I mean, that 6 is less than I thought it would be.
1: Yeah.
2: So from 1950 to 2025, only 6 years was it in that range of 5 to 10%. All the other years, and the chart goes from, you know, the best year being 45%, the worst year being 38.5%,
1: yeah,
2: and everything in between.
1: All kinds of stuff.
2: All kinds of stuff. And so I'm going to speak directly to the people that this whole show is about, age 55 and up, but if you're in that age 25 to 45, that kind of volatility, that's your friend.
1: Yeah.
2: Because you're contributing through all this up and down in the market. If the market's down, you're buying some. If it's up a little bit, you should be rebalancing into some other things.
1: Right.
2: All the movement. Volatility's your friend.
1: Yes.
2: Now let's shift to who we're talking to. Age 55 and up. Because now you're getting close to that retirement age. Now, if you're getting started right now at age 55,
1: right,
2: we're going to have it invested a little different because you are going to be dollar cost averaging.
1: And especially today, since the market's as expensive as it is.
2: That's right. And you're going to be dollar cost averaging. You know, if you're starting today, like from zero, from ground yep. zero, this might be a really good time to get started because the market is right now at all-time highs. Mm-hmm. And who knows? I mean, you usually have these knee-jerk reactions in markets.
1: It's going to pull back.
2: And it absolutely will. It always does.
1: It always has.
2: And so this might be a great time to start dollar cost averaging because you're not dealing with a large sum of money.
1: Yeah, but you might be if you're rolling it over.
2: Exactly, if you've already been
1: doing
2: it.
1: And we have what we call vintages, where people get their money invested at certain times, and the people that get their money invested when things are really cheap typically do very, very well.
2: That's
1: down
2: right.
1: the road.
2: And so, and this is to hopefully shed some light on how each person's situation is different because we're talking about those averages. You can use the averages to your advantage over a right. long period of time. But when you start getting close to when you're going to have to pull out from the portfolio, you have withdrawals, that's when you want that volatility, hopefully the price volatility, to minimize some.
1: That's right.
2: But you definitely want the income stream to be there to help cover the regular withdrawals.
1: That's right.
2: Because that helps you avoid having to sell at a bad time in the market.
1: Well, if you sell, you want the market to be up. It's just like if you're converting an IRA to a Roth, you want the market to be down. There's different times for different markets. But if you're having to sell part of your principal, the time to do it is when the market's at an all-time high.
2: That's right.
1: That might even be a better way to fund your distributions than taking the dividends.
2: That's right. Yep.
0: But how do you time the market? We always say you can't time the market.
1: You're not timing it. You're just taking advantage of what it's given you.
0: How do you know when it's at its very high, though?
2: You never do.
1: You don't.
2: You don't. But you harvest along the way.
1: Yeah.
2: You know, that's the prudence, right? Yeah. You know what you don't know, what you can't know, which is, when is the market going to go down? I don't know.
1: Gonna
2: go down. I don't know. That should be a song. But the volatility, when you start the withdrawals, that's what can back you into a corner.
1: Yeah.
2: And sometimes you do want to sell when things are bad to buy something else, but you don't want to be forced to sell. And
1: no.
2: then you're living off of what you sold.
1: You might sell X to buy Y, which you think is even cheaper and more attractive.
2: Exactly. And that's more of a long-term investment. That's the strategy behind the investing. That's not to fund your withdrawals. But back to, if you're starting now, age 55, starting ground zero on an investment portfolio, we can put together a plan that takes into account these different variables and looks at your situation, what makes the most sense, what's the most likely outcome by doing this.
1: Yeah.
2: We'll shift gears for just a minute too. So let's talk about people that have already accumulated and they're now getting ready to get into the retirement world. So, you know, age 55 to 60 and they're thinking about retiring. So there's real interesting thing. It's called the wealth paradox. And when the market has been going straight up,
1: yep,
2: you're going to read all kinds of things about how you should take this extra risk. And because whatever it is, it's going to keep going up. And maybe it will go up. But you don't know. But this is the wealth paradox. Let's say you have $1 million portfolio. And that million allows you to live the life you want to live in retirement. That's kind of your base great life. That's going to produce $40,000 in income, and the numbers work at that base level. Okay. Let's look at two different ways. If you lost 50% of that, takes it to $500,000 versus making 50% on your money. Mm-hmm. The 50% loss would hurt a lot psychologically. That would hurt a lot more than making 50% would help, because you've already established the million. That's what you need
1: that's
2: to
1: right.
2: have. If you have $1.5 million, well, that's gravy.
1: It's not going to really help you that much.
2: It's gravy. It's the icing on the cake. You know, everybody wants it. That's ideal. But if the flip side happens, that derails the whole plan.
1: That's why we invest the way we do, which is to try to protect the downside as much as we can.
2: Yes.
1: And I've seen it happen where people have come in here and they lost quite a bit of their investment capital in the markets, and they were trying to figure out how to get it back. And they were still living at the old withdrawal rate, which was not good.
2: And when you say the old withdrawal rate, that's in dollar terms.
1: Yeah.
2: Yeah. And which from a rate standpoint, it might have started out as a 4%.
1: Yeah.
2: But now it's a 7-8%. Yeah. And that's where you're, when they're backed into a corner, and that's the difficult discussions that things need to be changed in order to right the ship.
0: And they maybe aren't in a dividend producing portfolio either, which compounds it even more.
2: Right. Yeah. And so they're continuously liquidating. So volatility can be your friend in the accumulation, but you want to just be aware of the pitfalls and when it makes sense to have the exposure, when it doesn't, you try to use that to your advantage. And so that gets into the individual plan and situation, and the wealth number. What's that baseline that you want to see that at? Then risk reward above that. Now, so it's, so going back, circling all the way back around, that income gap calculation. You've got Social Security, whatever other income sources, you need X amount, and you need that extra to come from the investment portfolio. That's the income gap. And we can help you back into what that number needs to be, and then figure up how much to put back and into what to try to get to that point,
1: right,
2: by the desired retirement age.
0: So when people are coming in to see us, what are the, some of the things that they need to have together so that we can give them a clear picture? One of the things that people often forget about are the 401k plans that are all over the place that,
2: sure,
0: they maybe haven't consolidated. That's one thing.
2: Yep, stranded 401ks. Consolidate those things, bring in statements. If you know that you have one, but you can't find a statement, just tell us about it and we can help you track it down. But with the ultimate goal of consolidating, getting everything moving in, yeah, the right direction.
0: So you can get a clear picture of what you have and, yeah, where you need to go.
1: When it's all put together, it's usually a lot more than you think it is spread apart.
2: Absolutely. So you bring statements of what you have an idea of what your expenses are now, and what you expect those expenses to be, in retirement. But you need to have the baseline of what they are now. If you have debt, you don't need to bring statements on the debt, but just be aware of what they are, roughly what the interest rate is on the debt. And from there, we can start putting together a working plan. Social Security, SSA.gov. Log into SSA.gov. You can download what your Social Security estimate is. That's usually a good thing to bring in when you come see us. We'll take a look at, you know, what your Social Security would be from age 62 to age 70. If you're married, you and the spouse bring your statement in, because you can get a little creative on when to elect to start drawing Social Security based on spousal benefits, income, you know, income history, different things. So that would be an important part of the plan. But like as with Social Security, age 62 is the earliest you can draw. Most people, full retirement age, which is Social Security lingo, is age 67, and then it goes up to age 70. And some people, it makes sense to draw at 62. Some people, it makes sense to wait until full retirement age, yeah, especially if you're working. And some, it makes sense to wait until age 70. So again, it's not...
1: It's going to be higher the longer you wait.
2: That's right. That's right. And it's a quote-unquote guaranteed income increase the longer you wait,
1: yep,
2: unless they change things, but that's a different discussion. But Social Security, it does, it's one of the few things that actually has a cost of, it's a pension with a cost of living adjustment.
1: Yes.
2: Now, how they calculate the cost of living, again, that's another discussion, but there is a cost of living adjustment to Social Security. So it's a big asset.
1: Yeah. And the Social Security is a thing that you get a lot more over time than you paid into it. I mean, it's if you hold it for a long time or keep drawing it for a long time, you're usually going to get more than what you paid in.
2: Yeah. Well, and you know, you look at
1: it's
2: the
1: got a great ROI.
2: You look at the break even, and you know, if you take it at age 62 versus age 70, the break even's probably around 12 years. So you'd start coming out ahead if you live past 82, if you delay taking it until age 70. Yeah. And all those things are considerations that we help you come, decisions that we help you whenever we're putting the plan together.
1: Right.
2: And I want to reiterate this too. We share the information, we share the recommendations and the explanation behind it when we talk with people. It's not just, here it is, and that's the end of the discussion. We provide context on the investments, on the recommendations on Social Security, on pensions, all these different things. There's context to it, and you understand the plan going into it.
1: That's right.
2: So the, again, going back to the income piece of the equation, when you have that income gap, so we've now identified what the income gap is. We've laid out a plan to try to accumulate assets to a level that can, you could reasonably expect to produce this income.
1: Yeah.
2: Then you shift the portfolio to actually produce the income. And that's where you get to the actual investment. So while it's in your 401k, while you're working, it has to stay there at least until age 59 and a half. So while you're working, we would help you determine what to invest it in. It'll more than likely be mutual funds, 99.999% chance that's what it's going to be. Within the 401k, we can help you decide what to invest it in. And then at age 59 and a half, you can do an in-service rollover to an IRA or a Roth. It's a like tax shelter. You can do the rollover. And then within that account, we can invest it more specifically for income.
1: Right.
2: So we're getting that income mechanism rolling while you're still contributing. So let's say you're 55, you contribute until age 60. We start helping you with what you've accumulated from 55 to 60. We're managing that portion for income. And then every year you're still putting back in the employer plan.
1: Yep.
2: And then every year you can do a rollover and you just kind of move the assets out of the bucket. But when you hit that retirement date, ideally, you already have that income mechanism running in the background, and it's as simple as us flicking the switch and we start sending you income from your portfolio when you retire. It makes that transition very easy. But if listeners didn't hear anything else we've said, at age 55, you still have a lot of opportunity.
1: Yeah.
2: To be able to build up real wealth and retire the way that you want. But it takes movement. It takes action, and it's that first step. But you have a lot of opportunity and a lot of things that are still going for you that you just need to maximize.
0: You know, the old saying, there's no time like the present. Well, this applies to that for sure. If you've been putting off this conversation, now is the time. At Dupree Financial Group, we can give you a complete look at your retirement picture. 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And that's a great peace of mind. Again, that's 859-233-0400 or dupreefinancial.com. 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It only takes an hour of your time, and it really could change the way you look at the next 20 years. We appreciate you listening to the Tom Dupree Show.

0: Welcome to a special edition of the Tom Dupree Show, brought to you by Dupree Financial Group, where we make your money work for you. This is another one in our Evergreen series. This one's going to be about what happens to your retirement if your spouse dies. It's not a topic that anyone really wants to discuss or look towards, but it's certainly news to use and important information to have, so you can be prepared when the inevitable happens. So joining us, Mike Johnson and our host Tom Dupree, and Mike's going to do an intro on our song.
1: So this is Miles Miller. He's an up-and-comer. He opens up for Tyler Childers, Blackberry Smoke, Turnpike Troubadours,
0: Sturgill Simpson.
1: And he's getting ready. I think he has his second album out now. Started off doing YouTube videos. I think he was doing drum covers on YouTube. He was young, like 16 years old. But he's a talent, up and coming.
0: One to watch.
2: Good voice. Kind of got some depth to it. So this is a pretty emotionally charged topic. It really gets down to who passes away first and how you deal with the things that produce income for the household, Social Security, possible pension, survivor options, and investments that would be part of the estate. And we deal with this often at Dupree Financial Group. We've dealt with it for a long time, and it's a thing that it's kind of an inevitable.
1: Yeah.
2: And you figure out how to make it through it.
1: Mm-hmm.
2: It's not fun. You just had a guy in here today
1: who
2: was dealing with that and in a lot of pain and suffering.
1: Yes.
2: And but there are certain things that have to be done. And so, Mike, I'm going to give it to you, and you're going to go over some of these things.
1: Yeah.
2: And talk about them.
1: Yeah. It's, you know, it's the unfortunate reality, you know, that you face. But you can make the situation more bearable. And when I say bearable, you make it bearable by not having more issues floating around than have to be. And you do that by some planning. This is not something, planning is key on this, because it's not something that can be done after the fact. So let's look at some of the common issues and early on planning pieces that you can look at. And these are things that we do regularly with our clients. But the first one being just Social Security. Because when a spouse passes away, if both of you are claiming Social Security, you have two income streams there, one of you passes away. So let's say you had a $6,000 expense and one passes away. Well, you might have $2,000 or $3,000 go away in monthly income, but your expenses might only go down $1,000.
2: Yep.
1: That's a cash flow problem. And we'll get into, you know, some planning on the cash flow side. But purely from the Social Security side, you have to be aware of it going into it, that income stream, if the surviving spouse, and odds are most of the time that the wife is the surviving spouse, but not all the time. It's you know, about 54% roughly is the odds that it's the wife. So yeah, a little better than a coin flip. But when one of the spouses dies, the surviving spouse can draw their Social Security or the spouse's, whichever's higher. Now, there are some caveats to that, depending on the age that, let's say the husband had the higher earnings and they draw Social Security early, they're taking a smaller amount.

0: So let me ask you this. Let's say the husband was getting $4,000 a month in Social Security and the wife was getting $2,000 and he dies. Does she get his?
1: She would get his.
0: Okay.
1: To maybe not 100%. Because
0: would she also get hers?
1: No. She will not get hers and his. She would just get she would get the higher of the two.
0: Okay.
1: So if she were to get 90% of his and that's higher than hers, she can claim that one.
0: I see.
1: But one of those is going away.
0: Okay.
1: And so the household income is going down.
0: Yep. No way around it.
1: No way around it. But it is something to plan for because you know that that is going to happen. You know, like if for the full survivor benefit, you know, if they're between 66, 67, like full retirement age, then they would get the full amount. Like, so in your case, the 4,000.
0: Yeah.
1: But like with any good government, program, there's all these rules and exceptions. And it's, you know, it can get murky. But you go into it planning, the same thing with, pensions. We've had several of these in the last year, people retiring with pension options. And these pensions, they actually didn't have the option for a lump sum in these cases. So it was a pension. They were given the option. There's probably 15 different options they had. Mm-hmm. You know, single life, joint life, 25% survivor. Then they have a period certain where, you know, it says, okay, we'll pay this amount for 10 years or 15, whatever the period is. And so they have all these different options. And each option will have a different payment amount. Obviously, the single life has the highest payment because they're only insuring, for lack of a better word, paying out for the life of one person. The joint 100% survivor would have the smallest payment because they're going to be making payments longer, likely. And then everything else is in between those two extremes.
0: Right.
1: But in the cases that we've analyzed, what's interesting is in one case, it made sense to take the single life payment. In another case, made the most sense to take at the very least a period certain and then probably a joint life in the other case. Because you're looking at the other assets that the people have. Because a pension, let's say the pension's $3,000 a month, single life, and the joint pension payment would be $2,200 a month.
0: Right.
1: For life of both, so let's say it's joint, and in 25 years, it's still $2,200 a month. Right. There's no inflation adjustment.
0: No inflation adjustment.
1: So in one of the instances, they had other assets behind it. Those assets serve as your inflation adjustment.
0: If they go up or raise their dividend payouts.
1: Exactly. With the other, it would be tighter. So even with that, you can get creative because a portion of the pension payment they don't need it right now.
0: Yeah.
1: So that portion of the pension payment, you put that into an investment account and you average in. You're essentially dollar cost averaging. You're building up another nest egg and that's your inflation adjustment in the future. So every one of those situations are unique in the dynamics of the participants, the dynamics of their spending, and of the assets that they have. But, you know, the

0: pensions, they're fewer and far between anymore. A lot of the times, and what was interesting about these is that they didn't have the lump sum option. Most of the time, you do.
1: Yeah.
0: You have the option of taking those pension payments or doing a lump sum.
1: Okay, payment. So let me kind of explain a little bit about that. Usually, a pension payout, it depends, but usually it's a fairly small percentage yield on what you have in there, especially if you take it early, because the company that issues that pension or the government or what have you, they don't look to lose money on it.
0: Yeah.
1: Like if it's an insurance company. And if you have a good investment plan, many times you can roll that money over, taking a lump sum, investing it in something like dividend-paying stocks or growth stocks or bonds and a mixture of all of those, and do better, take your money and do better than it would do inside of a pension. So that's just a little color to that.
0: Yeah. Well, I mean, putting it in terms most people understand too is Social Security.
1: Yeah. Oh, I'd love to lump sum my Social Security.
0: If you could lump sum Social Security or opt out from the beginning and do it yourself, you know, it'd be a lot better scenario.
1: A lot better.
0: And you would still have access to principal and right. likely something for beneficiaries on down the line.
1: Exactly.
0: But back to the pension options. In most cases, people have very little guidance from HR of the company. Yep. They present them the options and then say, you know, essentially, here, go figure this out.
1: Yep.
0: And that's where we've been able to help a lot of our clients is we show them the different scenarios, numbers on paper,
1: right.
0: And look at it in real life terms. But back to the overarching topic that we're talking about is one spouse passing away. That's a big consideration when you're looking at the joint life, single life. There's even a thing that's called a pop-up, which that you it's a, basically a single life, but if the spouse passes away prior, not the owner of the pension, the spouse passes away, then right. it goes up as okay. a pop-up. So all these different options that you have, people have found it very helpful when we're able to sit down and look at it in the context of their overall portfolio.
1: Well, what we've always told people is it's about cash flow. And this is a part of the cash flow. So you have to try to optimize it as best you can.
0: Yeah, well, and I mean, a lot of people, the Social Security income is the biggest component of yeah. their income. You know, if you have a $1 million portfolio, you say just on average, you know, say you're taking $40,000 of that, and that's you know what some people are drawing approximately in Social Security.
1: Sure.
0: And so, a lot of people, this is kind of the building blocks of their retirement income. And then you have the portfolio right. on top of that, but this is kind of serves as the foundation. And so you just have to be prepared for it. And like I said, some of those levers that you can pull is, okay, we're going to take of our Social Security that's coming in early on, you know, whatever age they decide to draw it. Maybe it does make sense to draw it at 62. We're going to take a portion of that, not spend it, and build up
1: sure.
0: another nest egg. So that way, when one of us passes away, that's something that the surviving spouse can draw on to further supplement their income.
2: Well, and so often I'm sitting here listening to this, and just very recently Tom asked me, he said, you know everything that's going on with our finances. And I said, well, I think I do.
1: No, you didn't. You said, yes, I know.
2: Well, I wanted to be reassuring or, you know, whatever. But where I was going with this is when I hear a conversation like this, it makes me realize that there's more that I don't know that I didn't know.
0: Sure.
2: No idea how that would be structured in our situation. And it's what I need to talk to you.
0: Yeah. Yeah. I mean, and that's the daunting part of Social Security. And as a side note, the Social Security office, they're actually very helpful. And they can actually give some specifics on your, because they're looking at your earnings history and seeing how it was calculated and all that. And so sometimes we, you know, refer our clients, you know, go in person and talk to them, and we're communicating with them too. But we're that guiding hand
2: because it's a bigger picture than just that.
0: It is.
2: I mean, it is.
0: That's right.
2: And it's so uniquely specific to the individual and their situation.
0: Exactly.
2: And like I said, you don't know what you don't know till you sit down and have a conversation and answer the questions that we ask sitting around the table in a very comfortable, it's not an interrogation.
0: No, no, not at all.
2: It's a comfortable conversation. But gosh, I mean, how it could, and we've had people that haven't had those conversations that have come in here, and it is, you know, you just wish.
0: Well, and when your spouse passes,
2: there's enough stress.
0: It's enough stress, very, very emotional, challenging time, different things going on. But if you've had those conversations leading up to it, it's one less thing that's swirling around that's an unknown to you. And it, like I said, it doesn't make it easier per se, but it helps you get through the situation better because it's one less thing to think about.
2: And it kind of dovetails into another evergreen series that we did, which is getting a plan together and helping your spouse, if you're a DIYer, helping your spouse get familiar with how it's structured and with the financial advisor they're comfortable with.
0: That's right.
2: That kind of goes in the same conversation, which brings me to this point of closing this segment out, which is come see us. It is a complimentary portfolio review. It's an easy conversation to have, not so easy after the fact. So don't wait. Come see us. Give us a call at 859-233-0400. You can also schedule an appointment directly on the homepage of our website at dupreefinancial.com. We'd love to help you work through these details before anything happens. So give us a call. Come see us. We'll be back in just a few minutes with more of this evergreen series. In just a few minutes. Stay tuned.
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0: Welcome back to a special edition of the Tom Dupree Show, brought to you by Dupree Financial Group, where we make your money work for you. This is our Evergreen series. This episode is what to do if your spouse dies. This isn't meant to scare people. It actually is meant to reassure you that you have a plan if the expected or unexpected happen.
1: Yeah.
0: So joining us, Mike Johnson, and here's our host, Tom Dupree, and this is more of Miles Miller, our Central Kentucky boy. We're highlighting this hour. Take it away, guys.
2: Well, segment one, we talked about the Social Security cliff, that if you start losing your Social Security or it drops by a large amount, what you have to do in order to make up for it as a surviving spouse. And then there's this widow's tax penalty, which I didn't even know about, but evidently it can be very punishing.
1: Yeah. So when you're married, you're filing joint. They're the same tax rates, but it's what you'd call compression. It gets to, in dollar terms, it gets to the higher tax brackets quicker.
2: Yeah.
1: So I looked at the 2026 tax brackets. Just to give an example, for single filers, the 10% tax bracket is $0 to $12,400. For married filing joint, it's $0 to $24,800. The 12% tax bracket is $12,400 to $50,400 for single, and then for married filing jointly, it's $24,800 to $100,800. And so you see what I'm talking about. The lower dollar amount for single filers gets you into those higher brackets quicker. So let's say you had, I ran some numbers, just, you know, I had nothing better to do. If you're single and you had $95,000 in income, yeah, versus joint with $130,000 in income.
2: Yep.
1: And you pay more, obviously, with the joint. It's, you know, the 130 versus 95.
2: Your bracket's higher with the single.
1: Exactly. With the single, if you take the average of the taxes, it was, you know, 16.4 versus the other was slightly under 14. Yeah. So your tax, the percentage is going up when you're forced to file single. And so you've got the Social Security issue, potentially a pension issue. Now you're looking at the tax issue. And again, with the tax bracket is what it is. You're not going to change that. You have no flexibility in what the tax bracket is. But there are things you can do to plan to mitigate those facts.
2: Yeah.
1: You know, one of them that you want to look at is, you know, people talk about diversification of the investments themselves.
2: Yep.
1: You want to have diversified tax shelters or tax qualifications on accounts too. So that would be pre-tax, which would be 401ks, traditional IRAs. It's tax deferred.
2: Yep.
1: You pay tax when it comes out, and it's taxed as regular income. Roth IRAs, goes in after tax, but when it comes out, it's tax free.
2: Right.
1: And then you have just regular investment accounts that you pay taxes on every year. But having all three of those, it gives you flexibility when the withdrawal phase starts. So if you have pre-tax dollars and you're drawing, let's say, 4% from the pre-tax dollars, and you have a big one-off expense, AC unit goes out, car, whatever, yeah, it is, well, it probably makes sense to draw that maybe from the Roth, maybe from the taxable account, because
2: your post-tax dollars.
1: Yeah.
2: And you wouldn't trigger a big tax bill by pulling that money out of your IRA.
1: Exactly, because if you pulled it, you know, say you had to take $30,000 out of your IRA, it might put you into a higher bracket.
2: Yep.
1: So you want the flexibility in terms of tax accounts, that can help mitigate. Again, this isn't something you can do overnight or right. You know, you have to plan for this.
2: Yep.
1: And that's why it's so important early on to be talking with someone sure. and start planning for these things. Before I move to the next thing, on tax efficiencies, the other thing it gives you the ability to do, so if you have pre-tax accounts, let's say, because again, it's all about cash flow in retirement. Let's say every year you give to a charity and out of the gate, you're writing a check to the charity. You get a deduction, but you're writing a check. That impacts your cash flow. When you turn 73, you have a required minimum distribution. You can use that RMD to pay, it's called a qualified charitable distribution, go straight to the charity. You're still making the contribution. That doesn't flow through on your income tax, doesn't push you into a higher bracket, and your cash flow is improved.
2: Right.
1: So again, lots of different levers you can pull. Everybody's situation is different. And so you have to be aware of what's available because, you know, some of these things, they come about just in conversations that we have with clients. It's not right out of the gate that we're going in there saying, you know, what are you going to do with your qualified charitable distribution in 17 and a half years or whatever, you know. Yeah. These are things that just naturally come about as we're spurring on the conversation with our clients. You have the Social Security issue, which is a cash flow issue. You have the pension election, which is a cash flow issue. You have the tax situation, which is a cash flow issue, but it's also an investment vehicle, a type of investment account tax shelter issue, which is sort of a cash flow issue as well. The other piece of it, on the surface, you think it's not that big of a deal, but account consolidation. Again, we're talking about logistics when a spouse has passed. When you have a lot of moving parts, it creates stress, additional stresses for the surviving spouse. So many people today have multiple, call it orphaned 401ks, or they have a Roth IRA over here. They've got a regular investment account that, you know, they dabble in some, and this other joint account over here that they might put this other little thing in, and all these different kind of mishmash of accounts. And think of it this way. When you're 73 and you have to take an RMD, say you had 10 different IRAs out there. Each IRA has a required minimum distribution on it. Now
2: it was just for all of them.
1: You can take it from one, but you better know how much you have to take from each one of them. And so
2: there's a certain number based on how much money you've got in all the IRAs.
1: Exactly. So even if you don't take the RMD from each one of them, you have to know what the number is for each one of them, or you violate the RMD. It's more.
2: Who checks on that?
1: Well, we do for the accounts that we're managing.
2: That's what I was thinking.
1: Yeah. And technically, the custodian does it.
2: Yeah. They're required to because IRA is like a trusted account.
1: Yeah.
2: And so the custodian is basically the trustee for the IRA, and they have to.
1: That's right.
2: Do it.
1: But the ultimate responsibility falls on the account owner. And so on your statement, so let's say you're the person that has 10 different IRAs. On each of those 10 statements, it probably says the RMD amount. So the custodians fulfilled their obligation to tell you how much has to be taken. You have to make sure it's taken. That's what we do for our clients. We make sure that they take their RMDs. But the account consolidation, it makes the logistics that much easier. for the surviving spouse.
2: Right.
1: Logistically, you want your spouse to know what's going on with your portfolio, with the money, with the overall picture. And it's a good policy to, you know, once every, you know, year, couple years, you kind of update things. And sure. You might have this master list that the spouse is aware of, says, okay, if something happens to me, you go here and do this. You tell these people this. Or it could just be a contact. That's what a lot of our clients will do. I mean, they will say, call Dupree. You know, if something happens, call them. And most of the time, that's kind of a no-brainer for them because the spouse has been coming in with them. So they know us, we know them, and so there's already that relationship.
2: Sure.
1: And so, again, even on that relationship, if they were coming in here cold and we'd never met, you know, Joe Blow's wife, and they're coming in cold, that's an uncomfortable situation for her. And that's another situation that you mitigate that extra layer of stress because they're already familiar with us. Rather than it being awkward, compassionate, because we know our clients, they know us. So consolidation,
2: when we put this firm together, so, you know, the idea was we didn't really know quite what we were doing until 2010 became an RIA, and that enabled us to be able to have these longer talks with people and not be pushed by the need to sell people things for a commission. And so that was helpful in setting up something that where we could actually do those kind of things
1: for folks. Yeah, absolutely.
2: Where we weren't compelled to be selling people things.
1: Yep. Well, one other thing thought of too, when we talk about account consolidation, you want to make sure you have the correct beneficiary designations on accounts. That's a biggie.
2: Yeah.
1: Because beneficiary designation overrides, that supersedes a will. And you want to update those, you know, at least review them about once a year. Just make sure nothing's changed. When you have all kinds of accounts scattered everywhere, it's easier for something to fall through the cracks.
2: Yeah.
1: So beneficiary designations, the mechanics of when a spouse dies. So let's say you have spouse A has an IRA and spouse B has an IRA. When spouse A dies, spouse B claims their IRA as their own.
2: Yeah.
1: Which is different than a beneficiary IRA. A non-spouse inherited account, you have a 10-year payout, generally, most of the time. The spouse, you claim it as your own.
2: Yeah, it's just yours.
1: It's yours. And so you can continue to defer, and you have your own RMD applied to it. So let's look at, okay, you got the Social Security, you got the pension, the tax issues, the consolidations, and the logistics of how to move things around, what to do when somebody passes away. Now let's look at the income side of it. When you have a properly constructed plan, there's an income generation for most people coming from it. With our investment approach, that's coming from dividends and interest, access to principal as well, but the income streams from the dividends and interest. That helps alleviate some of the stress too, because that's a switch if it hasn't been turned on in terms of income being paid out to the clients.
2: Right.
1: That's the other leg of the stool, which is we can flick that switch, start turning it on income to the surviving spouse.
2: Right.
1: And the key is that you're not doing that by liquidating something.
2: No, it's coming from dividends.
1: Right. Because when the spouse passes and you've got that income hit to the household, with everything being emotional at the time, it's easy for somebody. It is generally a good idea, a good practice when you had something trying that's stressful, emotional. You want to avoid making big decisions in the heat of that emotion. And so you want to be doing that beforehand. Because if the portfolio is designed for growth and then spouse dies, the surviving spouse wasn't aware of how it was invested, then they're more likely to sell everything, possibly at a horrible time. Because growth investing can work, but you've got time is not on your side.
2: Right.
1: And that's why we invest like we do, because it takes some of that time conflict away. Because you've got that natural cash flow need, and the market, the growth isn't always there when you need it. And so you can alleviate some of that pressure by preemptively investing for the income stream rather than pure growth. Right. But the spouses, you need to know what's going on with your portfolio. Both spouses need to know. And then from there, then you can start to plan a little bit.
2: Well, nobody plans everything right. And we had a client who passed away several years ago. She didn't know anything about investing with her husband alive. And then all of a sudden, she got in gear when she had to.
1: Yeah, that's right.
2: And she got very good at it. And then she married another person after her husband died, and he passed away and left her more. And she never thought she had more than what she had in her checking account.
1: Yeah.
2: But she had a lot more than that.
1: Yeah, that's right.
0: But she had money in her checking account because she had things paying dividends too.
2: Yeah.
0: So
1: the other thing that's a lot of people don't think about is when the spouse dies, you've got a new plan that needs to be formulated, if you will. You've got a whole new income needs plan, more than likely.
2: Yes.
1: And you kind of have to go backwards three or four steps. And that's what we do with our clients when this happens. How much do you need to live on? What's coming in now? Yeah. What's the shortfall or not? And it's a brand new plan, if you will, but it's built off of the foundation that was established before.
2: That's right.
0: And we would prefer to meet people before they're in a stressful situation so that we can help them lay the groundwork so that we can make the transition as it's not pleasant, but less stressful.
1: That's right.
0: And then formulate the next phase of life plan with less surprises because we've been involved in the process. But if you are in that surprise phase, we'd like to provide a safe landing spot for you and take a look at your situation. It's really never too late to let us take a look at what you've got going on and try to make it make more sense or make it better. That's what we do at Dupree Financial Group. 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It's so important to not have surprises in a stressful situation. So go ahead, get a plan together. Come see us. We'd love to see you. We appreciate you listening to this special edition of the Tom Dupree Show, the Evergreen series on what to do if your spouse dies. 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
6: Welcome back. It is Kentucky Select Chevy Dealers KSR pregame show. First of all, let me hear from the folks here who are brave in the rain to go out here. Look, come on now. There we go.
7: They are.
6: There we go. You know, you just got to get it out of them here this morning.
7: Wake them up a little bit.
6: Yeah, but that is great. All these folks here, we didn't even say where we're going to be, and they've already gravitated, and they will be here. This will be where the catwalk is in a little while.
7: Yeah, I don't want to jinx anything, but feels the skies like, are looking a little better.
6: Do you want, do you, can we jinx it? I mean, it looks like,
7: it doesn't look like
6: it's going to rain anymore to me. What do you think?
8: I just checked out the radar. Yeah, I looked up. I analyzed the radar, the weather maps, and all the latest models. It's gone. It's done.
6: It's gone. Okay. All right, we're good. Now you're ready to go. Set up your tailgates. And if you want to come back here and see us, please do it. 859-280-2287. Text machine is 772-774-5254. One person writes, man, I'm coming up from Madisonville. I forgot about the whiteout. Where's the best place to get a shirt in the stadium? Let me just take a look and see how this whiteout's going to do. Pretty good.
8: Not bad.
6: I don't know why you're wearing an Indianapolis Colts shirt, but you just found out. But, I mean, you could have still gotten a Kentucky shirt. Oh, that nothing's. Oh, you're going to buy one. Okay, so you're good then.
8: There you go.
6: I mean, there's stores all around, but you know that they sell them here, too. You could come here. I noticed there are more white shirts on the stands if you get here.
7: Or they're from Madisonville. Go to my house. Tell Abby I sent you. Go to my closet. Help yourself.
6: Yes.
8: Well, we talked about this. They're doing this every home game, so our fan base just needs to be in tune. Like, okay, what's the color choice, the color scheme for the next game? Be ready for it.
6: Yeah. We've got, by the way, Lynn Bowden is the captain, somebody wrote. I don't know why I didn't think this, because he's from Youngstown.
7: That makes sense.
6: So that makes sense. Playing Youngstown State, that's why they have Lynn Bowden.
7: So he should park in their coach's parking spot.
6: So do we know, did they put Alex Safari on the roster or not?
8: I don't know.
6: I don't know. It didn't. There was no announcement, so I'm not really. I guess we'll find out today. I kind of suspect he wouldn't play, but you do wonder, you think he'll be down there in a uniform, in a coach's thing? I mean, what do you think happens? The LSU guys... They also don't know if they put him on the roster.
8: Right. This is who runs out of the tunnel. We're going to find out who's on the roster and who's not. But even if he's
6: not going to play.
8: Yes.
6: So
8: I don't know if I even dress him out today. Put him in street clothes today.
6: But they did get. I don't know if you heard. It came late in the day yesterday. The appellate court upheld the TRO here in Lexington. So in my opinion, if I'm UK, I think you can play at Fari. Because all the stuff you're hearing from the SEC about the rules of signing a pro contract, all that. Afari didn't do all that. So I feel like they could get him to let him, but I don't know if they will.
7: I'd still be cautious.

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9: 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A lot of Kentucky fans here. Whiteout seems to be working, Drew.
10: Yeah, should we do a catch chant?
9: Why don't you get one going here?
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9: There you go. I like that. You got to give credit to these fans who are here when it looked like, I mean, they came in a pouring rain lightning storm, but now the traffic pulling into the stadium is much heavier, and Adam Luckett is here. You got stuck in that I-64 thing. That was nasty, huh?
12: Yeah, standstill right between Jefferson County and Shelby County. So anyone that goes that way knows what I'm talking about. That was pretty brutal. Pretty brutal.
9: All right, so you are a football expert. I want you to, we're going to do a 10-minute, if I am a UK football fan but have not read every Adam Luckett and Nick Roush article in the offseason, what do I need to know? We've talked a lot about Minchie, but let's just start. We know C.J. Baxter. Tell me behind C.J. Baxter, what does Kentucky have?
12: Behind C.J. Baxter is questionable right now. Jason Patterson was they brought back really to be their running back three. He has to be running back two now because they basically said, we're going to take two running backs in the portal. Baxter's our guy. Javonte Barnes is going to be kind of the 1A to his 1, or the 1B to his 1A. Javonte Barnes has been hurt, got hurt in spring practice, really hasn't practiced.
9: So is he going to play this year?
12: They're saying he's trending towards playing, but he's not playing right now. So we'll have to see where that is. But basically, they had to move a safety to running back because running back depth was a problem in the spring. They went out and got two junior college transfers late. Basically, it's like, we got Baxter, but after that, running back's a question mark.
9: Okay, wide receiver. Eight different guys, I'm told, may see time. We know DJ Miller from last year. Who else should people know?
12: Yeah, people should know Nick Anderson was at Oklahoma and LSU, was kind of their big name wide receiver they went and got. They tried to get DeAndre Moore from Texas, went hard after DeAndre Moore, pivoted to Anderson and Shane Carr. Those are kind of their – Shane Carr, Nick Anderson are the and DJ Miller are their starters. And after them, they're really young after that. And so they've got three young guys, Brock Kaufman, Jacaden Ferguson, and Kenny Darby. I would say Darby's the one to know the most.
9: So Darby, that's the freshman, right?
12: The true freshman they got. He was committed to LSU. Coaching change. Decommits from LSU. Joe Sloan gets him flipped to Kentucky right at signing day. Darby led the state of Louisiana in receiving his junior year. Like, this guy can absolutely go. Highest ranked recruit in the class. He's got a really, really high, sky high potential, but he is young, but he's going to be involved in the offense.
9: If somebody's sitting there saying, okay, what does a Will Stein offense look like? This is, it's very easy for people to think, mommy, that's not it. So give people in 30 seconds, what is a Will Stein offense?
12: Yeah, I would say it's a modern-day offense that will mix in tempo. They'll go fast, but they won't go fast all the time. They'll get in big sets. They'll get versatile sets. They will
9: right, speak English.
12: They will play a modern pro-style offense.
9: Okay.
12: Play. What you see on, like, an NFL Sunday, it's not that different from what you see from Stein. But they will do some spread stuff, and they will go one possession.
9: How fast are we talking?
12: One possession a half, Will Stein will go as fast as anyone in the country.
9: Okay.
12: But he won't do it all the time.
9: Gotcha. And so, faster than what we saw last year.
12: Yes.
9: Okay.
12: At times, yes.
9: All right. Offensive line. Tell people how good. You're an offensive line dork. Tell people how good this offensive line is.
12: Colton Price might be the best center in the SEC. Lance Hurd has got a chance to be a first-round draft pick as a left tackle, which is pretty hard.
9: That's pretty big.
12: Pretty hard to do. Tegger Shabola was a multi-year starter on a college football playoff team. He's going to be playing left guard. And then they got the next two guys haven't played yet. We'll see how, with Malachi Wood, really. We haven't seen Malachi in 2 years. And then Olaf Wellington, they're going to start a guard for them. Didn't really play at Alabama. But really, they have a big three on the offensive line with Shabola, Colton Price, and Lance Hurd. They believe can be one of that left side, left tackle to center, which we believe is where Shabola is going to play. I think that can be as good of a side on the offensive line in the country.
9: So if you were comparing Kentucky's offense to the last 10 years of Kentucky's offense, as you see it going into it, where would you rank it?
12: This is the best offensive line they've had since 2021.
9: Okay, and what about the skill positions?
12: The receiver group is better than they've had, but they're going to have better receiver groups under Will Stein.
9: Okay. Go to defense. Defensive line, I know that Myron Ryan loves them. What about you?
12: Myquise Humphrey-Grace and Tavian Gatson are draft picks. They both have a chance to be all SEC players. They both have a chance to go in the second round of the NFL draft. I think Gatson with a big year could be a first round pick.
9: So we've got two guys you think are NFL picks on the line. We haven't had that in a long time.
12: But I'm worried what's behind them.
9: Okay. Well, you're not the only one, yeah.
12: So those guys, they need, like, feed the studs. If you're going to say, Will, who are your studs on defense? I think it really starts with those two, and then you get to Ty Bryant. But those are two of their best players. They need them to play like their best players all season.
9: Let's go to the secondary with Bryant. You feel good about the secondary?
12: I feel good about safety corner. I'm a little let's see. I like Teron Nichols. He needs to stay healthy and play. That's been an issue for him. He's good, but Hassan Sykes is going to start at corner. He's leveling up. He played at FCS. There's always, to me, kind of a learning curve with guys that do that. And then depth after them, we saw the depth last year. That was an issue, and it's a lot of the same guys, or some of the same guys and some new. So need to see at corner, and it's a totally different scheme. How they play cornerback specifically is going to be light years different than how they were playing under Stoops and Brad White.
9: Will Stein said the position that's improved the most on the defense during the fall was linebacker. Who are we looking at there?
13: Yeah, Grant Godfrey and Texas transfer Bo Barnes are your starters. Bo Barnes was the top 100 recruit, was a guy Texas did not want to lose. And Kentucky got him to come here because of the defensive coaching change at Texas. Will Muschamp is now the defensive coordinator at Texas. That's different from last year. So that led to him coming to Kentucky. He had a relationship with Jay Bateman. I think high upside is how I would say this. Grant Godfrey is a guy I'm a real big fan of. I think he's got a chance to be a real good player. But depth is questionable there, and they've got to go out and prove it. I think they're talented, but they're inexperienced.
9: And special teams.
13: Special teams is brand new. It's hard to say what is going to be what. They went and got Murray State punter, Thomas O'Hara, who can do kind of the Australian stuff. We're not sure like how that'll work.
9: Max tells me that kid's good.
13: So there we go.
9: He was there with him, I think, or worked with him.
13: Right. But what I would say is stylistically, I don't know if they're going to do rugby punt or if they're going to do this or they're going to do that. Kicker Jacob Calway had a really good year last year, but sounds like he is hurt right now, might be back soon.
14: He's good.
13: You all talked about Little Z.
14: Is he playing? I don't know if they'll actually play him because he hadn't been practicing, but he can. If he had to go kick a field goal, it would be fine.
9: Okay.
13: You all talked about Zuaji, and the return is a big question mark. Are they going to put Ty Bryant back at punt returner again? Who's at kick returner now? That's something we're going to have to figure out. But Will Stein has stressed and emphasized special teams. You are going to see some shenanigans. At Oregon, I want everyone to be ready for this. At Oregon, one of their staples was we're going to go for two early in the football game because we're going to try to steal points early. You are going to see that, whether it be them lining up, or they're going to do a thing called a swinging gate. A swinging gate is basically your offensive line moves all the way to the left, then you have two receivers and you just have a center in like what would be a quarterback. And if the defense doesn't align properly, they're just going to throw it out there, try to steal a point. So you're going to see some tricks, I would say, on PAT, and a lot of that's going to happen.
9: Do you think that happens early?
13: Games. That's going to happen early in football games. I don't think we'll see it today, but early in SEC, they're going to do that because he's going to try to steal points. Oregon did this a lot, and Will Stein's high school did this when he played at Trinity. So they're going to do
9: it. There was a period of time I think Mike Tomlin did that with the Steelers, and he would get criticized for it. Do you like it?
13: I mean, it doesn't hurt you, and it tests the defense because they have to be aligned. If you don't align it properly, and you have to spend practice time aligning properly, you can steal points early in a football game.
9: You, as much as anybody I know, study X's and O's of football. What makes you most excited about Will Stein's era, and what makes you what are your skepticisms, if you have any?
13: Stein has not missed on quarterback yet. All his quarterbacks have been rock stars. All his offenses have been awesome. So just you start there. If he continues this quarterback assembly line that he has rolling, Kentucky's going to be good on offense, and they've got to be a chance to be good this year on offense. And it's been
9: like Bo Nix, Dante Moore. Who am I missing? There was three in a row.
13: Dylan Gabriel.
9: So, I mean, those are top-of-the-line quarterbacks for college.
14: With Sloan, you can count Nussmeier.
9: And then you get Nussmeier with Sloan, yeah.
13: Yeah, absolutely. And the numbers they put up, man, I'm going to put this into context for everyone here. This is Andre Woodson numbers every year. This is what he's – like Andre Woodson did in 07, 06. That's what just Stein rolls out of bed, and that's what they produce every year. So that's what has me most excited. It's offense, but it's mostly just his quarterback track record, what he has done at quarterback. Defensively is where I'm just interested to see what it looks like, how they're going to play, and does this aggressive style, can you run that at Kentucky, and can you succeed with that?
9: Is there anything you worry about? Like if you were to sit there and say, okay, we've talked about the best possible options. If you were to say these are the things that would make me worried, it would be injuries?
13: Year one would be depth. I'm really worried about if a couple key guys injured, they could be in a world of hurt at some certain positions.
9: Which are defensive line?
13: Offensive tackle. Defensive line, like if Gadsden or Humphrey Grace, you lose him. If you lost one of the safeties, safety depth is concerning for me. If you were short, now the thing about Brian and Jordan Castell, Florida transfer, they haven't missed games, so they've been some durable players. But that, and then I think running back is less a concern. But
9: why is running back less? See, I would think running back's a big concern. Why are you not worried about it?
13: He's good enough. I think Will Stein is good enough to scheme around it and figure it out, specifically with his offensive line.
9: All right, there you go. That's knowledge, Ryan.
15: I was just mesmerized. Listen to him talk about that.
9: And mesmerized. You were mesmerized and mesmerized.
15: Both.
9: Yes, that's good.
13: It's an impressive feat.
9: That is. Adam, thank you very much. Hang tight with us. You'll be with us. Jay Batt's going to join us. Crowd keeps growing. The sun is out. We're ready to go, Drew.
14: I'm ready to rock. Ready to get in there. Well, ready for Jay Batt and then to get in there.
9: That's exactly right. We will take a break and be right back. Take your calls, 859-280-2287. It's Kentucky Slack Chevy Dealers, KSR, pregame.
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9: Welcome back. Kentucky Select Chevy Dealers KSR pregame show. I'll tell you what, do me a favor and keep that same energy for UK Athletic Director Jay Batt, who's joining us here as well. You told me you got up at 4:30 this morning.
21: Indeed.
9: What, are you excited?
21: This is like Christmas morning for me. This is the best time of the year, college football starting here in the Bluegrass. Couldn't be more excited, fellas. It's awesome.
9: So this is a huge day. I mean, the sun is now out, and so it's going to be beautiful here. There's a ton of stuff I want to ask you, but I want to just ask for a second about today.
21: Yeah.
9: Okay. A lot of people are going to be walking in here. The thing that people want to know, what are they going to see? Like, y'all have done a lot of stuff around here. Tell people what they're going to see today.
21: Well, team's been busy, and thank you guys for having me on, first and foremost. You know, it's an incredible, incredible start to the year, and having you guys here is awesome. So thank you for that.
9: Thank you.
21: Our team's been tireless all summer trying to find the little things and the big things that'll continue to help the game day experience, right? So everything from the amount of time we spent power washing the outside of the stadium, stadium.
9: This looks great, by the way.
21: It looks really good. The team did a great
9: job. Especially if you can see what it looked like before.
21: They've done a great job. And then, you know, things like finding ways to add value for our fans, right? So the reduced costs on the concessions items, we've added a bunch of technology inside the concourse, right? So the just walk out concession stands, the Mashkin units where you kind of walk up and it reads it itself and pay right away. You know, the goal is to get folks in their seats and have a great time. And then new on-field host, really excited about her. Really excited about, you know, you'll see a new kind of game day cadence as far as the team coming back and forth a little bit. New opportunities to interact as they come and go. We're just really excited, fellas. And listen, you know, stay tuned for the run out. A little different, maybe revved up a little bit extra. So
9: I like that.
21: Fired up.
1: We're revving up.
9: A little revving it up a little bit.
21: Maybe.
9: So you mentioned the concession thing. This will be a lot of time. First time people in Kentucky have seen a lot of that. You can just walk in, get it, walk out.
21: That's correct.
9: How does it know who you are? Does it follow to your house?
21: Listen, you don't want me figuring out the technology in there. Right. But it does work and works really well. Well, it's best in class, and that's certainly what our fans deserve.
9: The UK football fan base.
21: Yep.
9: You and I talked about this once when you were here. It's different. I mean, this really brings everybody in the state because it's so big in there, right? How important is that to you to connecting to the Big Blue Nation as a whole? I mean, there are people we just met. These folks right here came number one right there. This is their first game. These two folks from Graves County. That's a long way away, by the way. I mean, how important is that to you?
21: It's tremendous. And we only get seven of these a year, right? We only get seven times to gather the Big Blue Nation together and be, you know, loud, proud, strong. And it is, you know, you've asked me before and other people have asked me, you know, what have I learned in the last month, right? I've been on the road meeting with folks. What have I learned? I think that one of the things I've learned is how much the Cats matter to our people in the Commonwealth and how connected we are. And so, to your point, having an opportunity to bring everybody together, I think we're the third largest city here in Kroger Field in the state on home game days.
9: Yeah. That's I hadn't thought about it like that, but that's true. You didn't hire Will Stein, but now you've gotten to know him. And I have a feeling you're all's vision is similar. What have you gotten to know about Will Stein? And fans are meeting him for the first time today as well.
21: You know, Will's done a tremendous job through the offseason. He's very, very organized. He's very, very energetic. And I think fans are going to be really excited to the brand of football we're going to play. You know, I think what you also know is he is a competitor. And you guys have talked to him. He hates to lose. He loves to win. He and I are very similar. I'm a terrible loser.
15: You look similar.
21: Well, I've heard that. Somebody said that. You know, no one's really seen us in the same place at the same time, so you never really know.
9: If you wore a hat, because he's normally in a hat, I think you two would look a lot alike. But go ahead.
21: No, he's done a great job. Really excited for him. And I'm excited for the fan base to watch him play. I think our team is going to really reflect his energy, his attention to detail. And listen, he has done a great job to this point. Today's the game day. I put the ball down and go. I know he's excited for it.
9: It's been a crazy last couple weeks in the sport.
21: No.
9: How are you guys navigating it? Like, I mean, we know Alex Safari's a guy that people are like, what's going to happen? I mean, how do you, like, on a day-to-day basis, are you having to try to figure out what do we do on a day-to-day basis?
21: Listen, so I think it starts first and foremost with the fact that, you know, we're proud members of the SEC. We've got the best interest of our student athletes at heart, and then we're going to do what's in the best interest of the University of Kentucky. And so we've got a really good team internally. Everybody from our legal counsel to all of our folks, you know, kind of obviously keeping track of it. But we're really lucky that we've got a great team internally, and really keeping up with it is part of the deal these days. But glad to be a part of the Southeastern Conference and proud of that membership.
9: So not going to push too many envelopes.
21: Well, at the end of the day, listen, you know, we've got to do what's best there, and we've done that. We've done that, and continue to feel great about it.
9: As you look at this season, this is probably one of the most difficult UK schedules ever. Certainly the first seven games. I'm not sure that there's ever been a Kentucky schedule more difficult than this. You knew this when you walked in. What's your confidence level for year one?
21: You know, I think the key here is we're going to make progress. We will make progress against it. This is, again, at the end, a program that deserves to win championships. Will Stein wouldn't be here if not for that. I wouldn't be here if not for that. But that is progress. And so I feel really good about it. I feel really good about the way Will is attacking it. Week at a time, boys, week at a time.
9: Well, see, you're cutting off my next question because I know there's a big game today, not trying to skip over it. But also, you know, just from a national perspective, you got a chance to have a huge spotlight on you next week. And really on the football program, right? This is going to be the ABC here next week, potentially. Who knows? I look at the schedule. I could see one of these shows coming here as well during that. We'll see. Are you, like, do you see this week and next week as a chance to kind of re-put the spotlight on UK football?
21: Well, it's part of what's so good about our position inside the Southeastern Conference is that you have nationally relevant college football games all season long. And whenever we turn on the lights in Kroger Field, we're able to be in this place where it matters nationally because we have the best football league in the country. And so excited about every opportunity of the year. And particularly, you know, as we go one game at a time, like I said, we got a big one today. We got to be focused. We need everybody's energy. As you mentioned earlier, we need everybody in the seats early to welcome the team out, welcome Coach Stein out. But it's part of what is intrinsic of being in the Southeastern Conference. You're going to have big time football games.
14: What is Jay Batt's energy during the game? Are you a sideline guy pacing? Are you maybe up in a suite? Do you have things you got to do? What does it look like when the game's going on for you?
21: So I would tell you, I love the energy. I wear tennis shoes for a reason on game days, so I won't be still very much. I'll be a little bit of field early, a little bit of field late. Round and round and round we go, and then obviously paying attention as much as I can. But it is, every part of the game day is important. So everything from how are our fans coming in traffic wise to how do we get in at the gates to are the concourses clean, how have the bathrooms been taken care of, all of that matters. And so, you know, we started, I mentioned earlier, we started this morning with a walk for an hour and a half with our facilities team, our premium team, to check every little bit of that because it matters.
9: I heard somebody say to me that you're a logistics guy, and listening to you, they make fun of me because at KS Bar, I used to be the one like checking on wait times and this and that. But that's really important for how people feel, like those little logistical things.
21: You know, part of what we all in the athletic department talk about and remember is that this might be the first time or it might be the only time that someone gets to come to Kroger Field, proudly wear their Kentucky gear and cheer on the Cats. That's a responsibility we have to take seriously. And we have to do everything possible. We won't be perfect. Invariably something, it's a game day, we have 60,000 people all together, all one big happy family, we'll mess something up, I'm sure of it. But the most important thing is that we approach it in that way. All the details matter, Matt.
9: We're going to take a quick break. I'm going to 772-774-5254. If you have a fan question, I've got him for like 3 or 4 more minutes, and I'm going to ask a few before he goes. If you have a question, 772-774-5254 on the text machine. We'll come back with Jay Batt here at the first Kentucky football game. 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
8: Welcome back. It is the Kentucky Select Chevy Dealers KSR pregame show. Paul Feinbaum apparently just said that if the other 15 schools were to do a vote this morning, they would vote to kick LSU out of the league.
9: Wow.
8: Pretty strong. I don't know that Paul Feinbaum knows what he's talking about, but if that is true, that would be a heck of a statement, wouldn't it?
9: Is that just Paul Feinbaum's animosity towards Lane Kiffin?
8: He really hates Lane Kiffin a lot. But then a lot of people do right now. So,
10: could you imagine LSU fans taking over those Big Ten stadiums? Talk about a culture clash.
8: Yeah, I mean, the thing is, you can't kick LSU. If you kick LSU out, someone's going to pick them up immediately.
9: Yes.
8: And you're going to get the worst end of that trade because whoever you get is not going to be as valuable a program as LSU is. Unless you were to get Notre Dame, you're not going to get a program that's as valuable as LSU is.
11: No, and I know they're thrilled to get him, but right now, do you think they're like, what have we gotten ourselves into where they're talking about kicking us out of the league? Like, Lane Kiffin isn't that good for all this. Or maybe they're enjoying being the bad guy.
8: You know what's amazing? If they were to lose tonight,
9: which is possible.
8: I mean, think about if they were to lose to Clemson, a school that in some ways does it the exact opposite of them. Like, Clemson's still stuck 20 years ago. And then if they were to lose to Dabo...
10: Imagine his interview.
8: Oh, I will say this. I can't stand Dabo. But if they won, and he got up there and he was just like, I guess someone needs to stay in their lane.
12: I would think that
11: Did
12: was
11: Did you
12: funny.
11: See that tweet that went viral yesterday? What he's going to say?
8: Oh, yeah. He said it was like, we don't need it. We have NFL players. We have, what was it?
11: Neighbors, love. No,
8: neighbors, friends, and lovers.
11: Yeah. No, loved ones. Neighbors, family, and loved ones.
8: Neighbors, family.
11: I tell you what, we have the NFL here at Clemson, South Carolina. Neighbors, loved ones.
8: Neighbors, family, loved ones. That was a very quote. Good quote. I don't like Dabo, but I think Dabo would be. It would be his right to have a really jerky press conference if they won.
2: Makes me want them to win just to get that moment. And Lane have to.
8: But see, I think it's good for college football to have a Lane. You need an evil empire out there to cheer against. Uh-huh. We were talking about that on Matt Myron. Like, college sports is better when you have, you know, Georgetown in the 80s, right? UNLV, Fab Five, Duke. A lot of people thought we were an evil empire. Like, the college sports has been football. The U many years ago, right? USC with Pete Carroll and Reggie Bush. Man, I think it's just better when you have somebody like that.
2: And right now it's Lane Kiffin and all this going on with him. Ironically, the same week that story comes out about him down in Alabama. I mean, it has been a PR nightmare for Lane Kiffin this past week.
8: The band is starting to kick it up, so it's going to be a big atmosphere here in just a few minutes. Who's up next?
10: Christian,
8: go ahead, Christian.
13: Hey, just wanted to give a shout out to my brother. We're driving up for the game for his bachelor party, and it's Stein time in the bluegrass.
8: I like that. I like that. That would be enjoy the bachelor party. Is in Lexington. Have a lot of fun. This will be a fun place to be tonight this weekend.
2: Yeah, holiday weekend. Come up there. First opening game win, and it will be a fun night tonight.
8: Who's up next?
10: J-Rock.
8: J-Rock. Go ahead, J-Rock.
14: Hey, what up, y'all? I got a few things. First off, congrats to Drew. It's been a while since I've been on, and his beautiful baby, and Billy, and his beautiful wife.
8: Thank you, J-Rock.
14: I do have a bone to pick with you, though, from the show the other day. You're welcome, my man. You was talking about literary people from Kentucky, and you did not mention my kid's godmother, Sue Grafton. Rest in peace. I miss you. I love you. And we'll see you soon. And the last thing is, what are the three things you want to see in the game today?
8: Yeah, that's right. Well, you know what? In honor of Sue Grafton, W is for win today, Drew Franklin, as we get this victory.
11: Well done there with the Sue reference. I'll give you the three things I want to see today to answer
8: this
11: question.
8: All right, go for it.
11: I want to see a receiver or two step up and say, I'm going to be that guy, because there's not a clear that guy right now. Even though it is Youngstown in game one, it wouldn't answer anything for the year, but I want to see someone really step up and separate themselves from that group. And if this defense, for my second one, we focus on offense of Will Stein and scoring points and quarterback. If they were to, like, maybe not completely shut out Youngstown, couldn't do that twice, but if they were to hold them, you know, 10, 7, something like that, I would get very excited about what they have on this side, on that side of the ball. And that'd take most of my attention, what we've said about how good Youngstown could be. Third is the kicker.
8: Yeah, I want to watch the kicker, too. I hope he makes a kick. Adam, what do you want to see?
10: I just want to see Kenny Minchie. I want to see Kenny Minchie run an efficient offense and get the ball out, completions, move the ball down the field, because I think a lot of it rides on him. They need him to be good. It's why Stein, I think, got hired as far as quarterback track record. So I want to see that. I want to see the quarterback look the part.
2: I don't want to see a stale offense. I don't know. I know it's Youngstown State, and you got Alabama next week. But let's see what the Will Stein offense is going to be about. Put Minchie in some positions where he's going to make some throws. Run the football, C.J. Baxter. Are you healthy again? And just see how good this offensive line really is.
8: I'm going to tell you, I don't know if it's coming through the microphones because we've got these headsets on. But the band, even putting it back here behind the stadium creates like an echo.
2: It does.
8: It creates like a really cool, I like this.
11: I love the ball.
8: I know that they've had this last few years, but I haven't been here since they've been here.
11: Yeah, I've missed being here at the stadium. The energy just feels a little, the bar is great. I'm excited we'll be doing that again. But being here looking at the stadium adds another element.
8: Yeah, it is. We will be next week for the Alabama game at the bar. The KSR side will be open. By the way, I'll be there. Assuming we win today, I'll be at Walk-Ons for the post-game show if you want to come. I went by there last night. They were rolling last night in the new place.
2: So. Well, you said there was a good crowd and kind of indicative of what it would be like.
8: Yeah, I thought that was kind of how I knew this was going to be a great atmosphere today. Who's up next?
10: Cam,
8: go ahead, Cam.
15: Hey, Matt, it's Camden. Good to see you, man.
8: Okay, good to see you.
15: Well,
12: I have two questions. The first question is what is the expectations for Will Stein? And my second question is for Luckett. Will Stein talked about this week about how he wants to go for the ball in all three stages. Is it going to be more of like an aggressive tee on the punting point?
8: All right, you kind of broke up there. Let's go to the first question. Expectation of the season. What's your record?
9: I've picked 5-7. I think they'll beat somebody they're not supposed to, but it's such a hard schedule. I think 5-7 would be a good year for Will Stein.
8: I'm going to go 5-7. I put 6-6 on the prediction board. I don't know if I believe it. I want to believe it, so I put 5-7. What about you, Adam?
10: To me, 6-6, but a lot of this season is like staying in the fight, because I think when you get to mid-October, there's a lot of winnable games. But it's getting Kentucky's team and their players to that point in the season so you can go on a run. And I think, you know, there's going to be some growing pains early, but I think you can go on a run late and build some momentum. So for me, I want to see them close the season strong.
8: And got to be healthy at that point, too, in order to be able to do it.
11: I officially logged 5-7 as my prediction, and then I bet over 4.5. But this morning, I got excited, and I bet over 5.5. At longer odds. So I guess that puts me at 6 wins.
8: All right, so here's what. Hey, look, there's Wukosh over there. Oh, hello, yeah. Wukosh.
11: Wu doesn't miss a tailgate.
8: Wu is a little behind the barriers, but let's go, Wukosh. All right, so here's what we're going to do. We're going to take an early break right here so that we can, so that you'll be able to hear the catwalk as we come by. Ryan Lemon, your job. Well, actually, Luckett, your job is going to be to spot players, because you'll probably recognize what they look like
10: more
8: than the rest of us. Is that fair?
10: Yeah.
8: When we come back, you will hopefully feel the energy of the catwalk. There is a Wukosh. I just saw Jeremy Jarman a little while ago. So all the stars are out. We'll be right back. 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
8: New players, lots of coaches, new coaches and support staff, but what is not returning and also is new as well, only one offensive starter returns. That's Willie Rodriguez. That's a pretty darn good one to have back for sure. A little familiarity on defense as four starters return, but there's a lot that will be different in a lot of different ways. What we will see is a blue jersey and white pants. We know that. That will be very familiar, but we are going to have to get your depth chart out.
9: No doubt.
8: Get your roster out, because you're going to have to learn some new names and faces.
9: As far as looking at this offense, the knowns that we have, we know the offensive line is dominant. We know that we have experience there. The transfers that we have coming in, obviously Lance Hurd from Tennessee, Colton Price from Baylor, Tegra Cibola from Ohio State. We have guys who have played meaningful snaps in a very competitive league. The other known is obviously Willie Rodriguez, a guy last year that came off his freshman season and multiplied his production by four times.
8: Oh yeah, wow.
9: So if we can get the same jump from second to third year, sadly we're not going to see him next year.
8: Yeah.
9: He's going to be playing on Sundays.
8: Right. But a dog, he's such a dog too. That's what I love about him. Just such a dog.
9: When you look at him, he is the typical, the most perfect tight end ever. He's 6'4", 6'5", 250 pounds, yoked out of his mind. He's a meathead.
8: Like a tank,
9: He wants to go and work out, play football, go home and sleep. He's the guy you want on the end of your line of scrimmage. As far as the unknowns, Obviously, we have the Kenny Minchie coming in from Notre Dame, a guy who has never started a game in college football. We have a brand new running back core. C.J. Baxter obviously getting the start today, hoping to see him tote it behind this experienced offensive line well. But the biggest unknown is obviously our wide receivers.
8: Yeah.
9: Going into training camp, we had no idea what to look for. Nick Anderson was kind of the guy that kind of rose to the top. The cream always rises, correct? He's the guy I would look for today to get those big chunk explosive plays.
10: The main thing is this, like, right, we're just moving from the theoretical to the tactical part now in football.
8: Yes.
10: It was all theoretical all offseason about what's going to happen. Now it's about to get tactical and real out here on this football field. And it's going to be interesting to see how these guys show up. Logan queued it up perfectly. And on the defensive side, we have guys returning. We know we have. For the last 10, 15 years, the defense has been one of the bell cows in the conference.
8: Yes.
10: Really consistent, coming out hot and then getting banged up and struggling a little bit at the end of the season. But there's always been that consistency. And that's what I'm looking for this game and this season is, can they continue to keep that momentum going? And I'm excited to see what this offense is going to do. I'm excited to see not just Willie, but Henry Boyer. I'm very excited about this kid.
9: Mikael Skinner.
8: Oh, yeah.
10: And Mikael Skinner. And talk about guys that have changed. Like you said, we have guys that

0: Wrigley Field in Chicago. That'll be a 7 o'clock Eastern first serve, so it's a night game at Wrigley, and that'll also be televised on Fox if you are not making your way up to the Windy City. But Kentucky volleyball tomorrow night, 7 o'clock on Fox against number 13 Penn State. And with that, it's time to take a look at the upcoming schedule here on the UK Sports Network, presented by Coca-Cola. 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And that is our Week at a Glance, brought to you by Coca-Cola. Taste the feeling. For the voice of the Wildcats, Tom Lee, analyst Jeff Picoro, sideline reporter Dick Gabriel, statistician Corey Price, spotter Zach Hurst, technical engineer Jim Barnhart, network producer Brad Tucker, and studio engineer Billy Rutledge, I'm Darren Hedrick. Today's final score from Kroger Field saw Kentucky beat Youngstown State 45-13. The Cats are 1-0. Good night from Lexington, and thanks for listening. 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